0: just yet, despite a big win over second place Sydney. The back-to-back premiers have moved to sixth on the ladder after a 43-point victory at the Gabba. Fagan says the Lions aren't getting ahead of themselves.
1: I just think it's such an even comp this year. When you look at the ladder, like, it was a huge game for us tonight. I mean, you know, we're now equal with Geelong. But if we had lost and we're playing them next week, we could have ended up two games behind Geelong next week. So every game's fairly big at the moment. So really in that mode of just trying to not look any further ahead than that.
0: In World Cup action, Netherlands are up 2-0 against Tunisia at halftime. Japan, Sweden, nil all. Earlier, Japan, Germany, Cote d'Ivoire and Ecuador secured their spots in the round of 32. And Formula One's Austrian Grand Prix has been declared a heat hazard race in the midst of a scorching European summer. That's the latest news and sport.
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5: I'm Pat Gordon with your local news headlines. Photographers and those wishing to model from across the Great South Coast are being invited to express interest in helping create a new image library. The project is being led by the Respect 2040 Partnership and will help local organisations have access to authentic, inclusive and respectful images that better reflect the communities they serve. And in sport, the Hampton League's under-17 representative netballers capped off a stellar weekend at the Association Championship Finals by claiming a state title. The league's other age groups were also outstanding, the under-15s finishing in fifth and the under-13s making a semi-final playoff. And that's local news.
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13: Your 4-day forecast for Western Victoria. Foggy this morning, otherwise clear throughout the region for the rest of your Friday. Tomorrow, cloud clearing, warming up very slightly with a top of 14 degrees. On Sunday, mostly sunny conditions with a slight chance of a shower and a top of 15. And on Monday, a shower or two with a top of 15 degrees as well. Today, we're looking at a top of 11 for Hamilton, 16 for Portland and the coast.
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13: Right now, it's 4 degrees.
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14: It is 7 past 10. Just in reaction to our interview with Mike Bush, Joe via email, mornings@3aw.com.au, says, I really think any criticism of the Commissioner is premature. I mean, he's walked into a lawless state here. Thanks to Labor, says Joe. These things take time to turn around. Look, I think the most interesting thing we learnt, which is different from previous conversations we've had with Mike Bush, is that he is publicly advocating now for mandatory sentences. Now, this is a shot across the bows of both the government and the judiciary. It's saying to the judiciary, who pretty much have the sentencing ability right now, you, the judiciary, are clearly not doing your job. You know, they have that teenager who, took part in the liquor business firebombing, and then only a week and a bit later took part in the bashing of an off-duty police officer. The teenager has not been punished. and that was the president of the Children's Court decision not to punish that teenager. So what Mike Bush is saying is, no, let's have mandatory sentences. Now, whether the government or the judiciary listen, I don't know, but at least he's stating it publicly. Janine says, the problem isn't with the police. They do arrest the criminals. The problem is with the sentencing. Janine says, fix the sentencing and you fix the crime. Well, it's over to Parliament now. If the state government really wanted to sentence offenders, be they young or not young, it could do so. It could just impose mandatory minimum sentences, which is what Mike Bush is pushing for. And on this desire by the ACTU to have yet another voice referendum, Ian says the problem with the voice was that it tried to add an extra layer of bureaucracy. Ian says there are already too many noses in, or snouts, we should say, in the trough. Scott, good morning.
7: Morning, hope you're well. Just replying to an early call, I think his name was Steve, about basically defending the use of Jacinta Allen's name and getting a pay increase, and that any sitting politician would actually get the pay increase and not to name her. And then he was basically reverted to bring her into the public sector and work as a CEO, et cetera. I'd love to see that. I'd love to see this state run like this. The amount of corruption that's gone on and mismanagement of funds, et cetera, no CEO in the state of Victoria or anywhere in Australia would even survive that. They'd be fired straight away.
14: Yeah. Just on that, Scott, I mean, I believe Daniel Andrews, the former Premier, who was part of all this too, obviously, he's apparently making money hand over fist with certain elements in the corporate world.
7: I'm sure he is in the corporate world, but now he'll be actually held accountable in the corporate world. And he's actually misleading his board or if he's owners of the company. I just feel that Victoria especially would be so much better ran as a business, have someone actually liable for the money that's gone missing mismanagement is incredible.
14: I agree. And I wrote an article, probably almost 10 years ago now in the Herald Sun about this. I said, what if we had 5 years? We didn't have any elections, and we picked a group of talented expert people, possibly from the world of business, and said, right, we'll give you 5 years to turn this state around. At the end of the 5 years, if you have met these conditions, you know, you've wound in the debt and you've got the budget back in surplus and you've, I don't know, fixed the potholes, pick all the issues, then we'll give you a massive bonus and then we'll go back to having politicians and elections and whatever. Anyway, I was accused of being a fascist and this and that for having written that. But I do think that sometimes we need to focus on the things that need to be fixed, not kite flying, like let's have another voice referendum or let's have a treaty as though that fixes anything for the average person, or let's vote ourselves pay rises every year even though normal people have a cost of living crisis. Rowan, good morning.
15: Good morning, Tom. I think you were going to bring up the thing about the Premier being the highest paid or something along those lines in Victoria. I've got a radical idea here, and this applies to opposition, independents, Senate, Premiers, backbenchers, front benches, whatever. First of all, pay rise only every 4 years at the election time. Secondly, if the debt is not paid off in this state and crime is managed and roads are fixed, no one gets a pay rise. No one.
14: Yeah, it's a good point, Rowan. And again, if you go back to the real world, if you work in business, if you have a clear set of goals, or they call them KPIs, key performance indicators, and you hit them all, like you meet or exceed them, you generally get rewarded with like a bonus or whatever. If you hit some of them, your bonus is smaller. If you hit none of them, there is no bonus. And it's well understood and you debate what those goals should be, but once they're set, they're set. Now, for some reason in politics, it's just not like that. And I would love to see a system where, you know, before each election, each party would commit, this is what we will do during our time in government. If we do these things and we do them well, yeah, maybe you give them a pay rise. And again, contrast that with what happened at this year's budget. Now, it might be with the best will in the world that they want to lower house prices and, you know, make things easier for first home buyers, but that was denied before the last election. Remember Anthony Albanese said 50 times, no, we're not changing negative gearing, and then he went and did it. Imagine if there was a contract written in blood, his and Jim Chalmers' blood. Okay, you have said before an election, which you then won, you will not change the rules about negative gearing or capital gains tax or whatever the promise is. Then if you change them as in you break your promise, you get your pay cut.

0: Montgomery.
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11: The 11 o'clock news is coming up in a moment. First, though, Tony, good morning. What have you heard?
12: Hey, Tom. I'll be very quick. Basically, I've just returned from Glasgow. Scotland. It was only there 2 days, but it's amazing how Victoria is a laughing stock because they can't quite understand how another country is paying for it.
11: Right, so the Glaswegians are laughing at us.
12: Correct, exactly.
11: All right, well, yes. It is extraordinary. We bid for the Commonwealth Games. We were told they'd be fantastic. We spent a lot of money, and then we, being our government, turned around and said, oh, no, we can't afford it now. And the fine that we pay will allow Glasgow to afford it. Good on you, Tony. You'll be in the running for the yearly prize, $60,000 towards a Mercedes of your choice. Thanks to our great friends at Mercedes-Benz Brighton. Ask Us Anything is next. 133-693.
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13: 11 degrees in Melbourne, a cloudy day, a top of 14, 11 o'clock, good morning. I'm David Armstrong. Fed Square's already full, a capacity crowd of 7,000 packing in for the Socceroos live site World Cup match against Paraguay. An hour away. Gates were opened early when the crowd got rowdy with bottles, signs and a barrier thrown into the air. Security's been beefed up, the overflow crowd being directed to a secondary site at Amy Park. These fans confident Australia will win and advance to the knockout stage.
14: We punch above our weight in every sport. Absolutely. If we don't win, they'll just have to cancel the World Cup, I reckon.
15: After what we did to Turkey, I think we're easy.
0: pretty confident we got this.
13: The Prime Minister says Channel 9's made a consequential decision by dumping Karl Stefanovic. The Today presenter has left the network after speaking to controversial far-right figure Tommy Robinson on his independent podcast. Anthony Albanese says it's not the best way to go out.
7: It's unfortunate the way that what has been a very big career has ended in this way, but that's a matter for Karl Stefanovic to think about his actions and the decisions that he's made, and Nine have made a consequential decision.
13: Chief Commissioner Mike Bush says he's quietly confident the force will be back to full strength within 2 years. Victoria Police is significantly ramping up recruitment to fill 1,500 vacancies. The Commissioner has told Tom Elliott they're not far off.
15: So we've lit a fire under ourselves. So we've gone to double squads. So our goal, our aspiration, and we're quietly confident, is we'll be back to full strength by 2028.
13: The opposition leader says it is too early to say if the party will take action against Moira Deeming after police cleared Matthew Guy of an accusation that he assaulted her. Ms. Deeming claims she was put in a headlock during a function at Sunshine West, but CCTV shows Mr. Guy leaning into a conversation and simply placing his hand on her shoulder. Jess Wilson says she's pleased the matter's been resolved.
16: I have given Matthew that opportunity this morning to respond. I've reached out to Moira to seek a conversation with her when she returns from overseas, but right now Matthew should have the opportunity to respond.
13: A man has died following a crash at Dandenong South. It is believed a Toyota Camry lost control and crashed on the South Gippsland Highway. At around 2 o'clock this morning, a male passenger died at the scene. In finance, the All Ordinaries is up 6 points in early trade. Our dollar is 69.13 US.
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13: Socceroos World Cup fate to be decided in less than an hour's time. A win or a draw against Paraguay would be enough to qualify for the knockout round of 32. Earlier, Ecuador stunned Group E leaders Germany 2-1 to sneak into the final stages as one of the top third-placed teams.
18: Today, they were required to beat the four times champions of the world. And from behind, they did beat Germany.
13: Côte d'Ivoire also advancing after beating Curaçao 2-0. Meantime, the Netherlands has beaten Tunisia 3-1. Japan and Sweden a 1-1 draw. Essendon's announced its selection panel to determine their next coach. The panel will be made up of President Andrew Welsh and Chief Executive Tim Roberts, along with two other board members and the club's HR boss. And Carlton defender Jacob Wittering to miss tomorrow's clash with West Coast with an ongoing calf injury. That's the latest news and sport.
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20: I'm Pat Gordon with your local news headlines. A winter celebration kicks off in Halls Gap this weekend as Glow Festival returns for its second year. The inaugural celebration last year saw individuals, community groups and businesses come together to host over 400 events across 8 weeks. Committee member Blanche Leithhead says they can't wait to launch this year's celebration tomorrow. To sport, and Portland face a major test in Hampton League football this weekend when the Tigers host Tarang Mortlake at Hanlon Park. Elsewhere, Hamilton travel to Camperdown looking to add their fourth victory of the season. And that's local news.
21: There's a certain green frog that's been doing the rounds of the southwest for years. You can see this green frog on the trucks from Parfrey Plumbing and their sheds
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2: Your four-day forecast for Western Victoria. Foggy this morning, otherwise clear throughout the region for the rest of your Friday. Tomorrow, cloud clearing, warming up very slightly with a top of 14 degrees. On Sunday, mostly sunny conditions with a slight chance of a shower and a top of 15. And on Monday, a shower or two with a top of 15 degrees as well. Today, we're looking at a top of 11 for Hamilton, 16 for Portland and the coast.
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2: Right now, it's 7 degrees.
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11: 7 past 11, ask us anything, anything at all at the moment. 133-693 or mornings at 3aw.com.au. Ask us anything. First, though, Perry, what have you seen?
22: Yes, good morning, Tom. Yesterday I was driving around Tullamarine and I saw a marked police car. When I inspected the badge, and this is where you're going to laugh and cringe at the same time, it happened to be a Chinese brand Chery Tiggo. So it looks like the police force starting to buy Chinese cars to drive along our streets.
11: Well, that's interesting, isn't it? Because I thought they mainly drove Utes now, and I think Volkswagen Tiguans are some of the other ones I've seen. So you've seen a Chery Tiggo as a police car?
22: Yep.
11: Okay. Well, they're being economical with their money, I guess. I mean, it is sad that we no longer drive Australian cars because we don't make Australian cars anymore and haven't done so for 9 years. And I think the last Holden Commodore, which is with the Highway Patrol, ceased being used about 3 or 4 years ago. Good on you, Perry. We'll check that out with Mike Bush next time he's in. You could be in the running for the yearly prize, $60,000 towards a Mercedes of your choice. Thanks to Mercedes-Benz Brighton. Book your Mercedes service before June the 30th, which is only 4 days away, with prices starting from just $399.
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25: 133-693.
11: It is late on a Friday morning. It is time for Ask Us Anything. Anything at all, I'll have a crack at answering. We've got the Brains Trust behind the glass here. We've got Michael in today. We've got Jackson. We've got Brianna. We've got the lovely Jess who answers the phone when you rang up. We'll have a crack. And if you're listening and you know the answer to a question, don't hesitate to give us a call. 133-693. Let's kick off, because the soccer's coming up in about 50 minutes' time, with Gary. Gary, good morning.
26: Good morning, both. These new data centres that are getting built in Victoria, get a virus and be, like, shut down, or can they get scammed, or can they get a virus that they can't work?
11: Yeah, absolutely they could, Gary. I mean, they would have much better firewalls and protections and security software than your average PC would have, or laptop. But absolutely, any computer which is connected to the internet... And obviously data centres are, because they store the data from the internet, you know, whether it's photos on your mobile phone or whatever, absolutely they could.
26: Wow. That must be a big system.
11: Well, this is the thing, and it's not a system. It's a system that has to keep evolving. As the cyber criminals get better, then the software that protects data centres and your computer and corporate computers and all that sort of thing, they have to get better as well. Thanks, Gary. But absolutely, there is no doubt. Any computer connected to the internet, like unless it is shut off from the outside world, it can get a computer virus. Rob, good morning.
27: Hello, Tom.
11: Yes, Rob, go ahead.
27: One question. Why can't an EV vehicle have an alternator in it to charge the battery up going along like a combustion engine?
11: Well, they sort of do, but it's more the brakes that charge it. So there's no point in having an electric engine running and also running an alternator which charges the engine, because you're just taking power away from the engine. But when you brake, not every EV, but most of them, when you brake, that's a separate source of power. The friction and the heat associated with braking, well, it's really the friction, can spin a flywheel, and that does recharge the battery. And that is the reason why EVs actually work best in stop-start traffic and not so well in free-flowing traffic like on a freeway, which is the exact opposite of a petrol engine.
27: Wow.
11: Because if an EV could drive along and charge itself, it'd be a perpetual motion machine. Where now, you could put an alternator onto an EV, but you would simply be subtracting some of the power that the EV is using to charge the battery. And given that any such transfer of power is inefficient, I don't think you'd be better off from doing it. But given braking is something you have to do in the modern, any driving environment, that is something that EVs have that petrol and diesel cars do not, is the ability to charge a battery off a brake. Thank you, Rob. Scott, good morning.
0: Hey, Tom. Just on the Western Ring, the Princess Highway, yes, or the Westgate Freeway where it merges to the Ring Road outbound, there's an off-ramp. It looks like it's been misbuilt. It just ends up in a dead end. I just always wonder about it. Did they make a mistake when they were building it, or what happened with it?
11: I think I know the one you mean, and I wonder, is it possibly one day going to connect up to something else? Like, is it supposed to... Could it connect to the Tullamarine Freeway?
0: Yeah, I don't think so. No. It looks like they've extended the other side, they've widened it where it goes on up to Fitzgerald Road, I think.
11: It might have been used to get construction vehicles up during the construction process.
0: Okay, but yeah, it's not that. It looks like a bigger, maybe Vic Roads could help us out with that one. But yeah, it's odd. I always drive past it and wonder, you know, what happened? Did they just get it wrong?
11: Or it wouldn't surprise me. You know, Scott, there was an interior decorating sort of trend in the 60s and 70s called a staircase to nowhere, where you just have a spiral staircase that just leads up to the roof and doesn't go anywhere. I wonder if this ramp is the same sort of thing.
0: Yeah, instead of like the Mornington, the Peninsula, I suppose, installations, we've got a ramp that goes to nowhere.
11: All right, well, there you go. There you go. And we have all those weird sculptures on the side of Peninsula Link Freeway as well. Kay, hello.
3: Hello.
11: Yes, Kay.
3: Hi. I just wanted to ask, why do the footballers stick their mouth guard in their socks or down their jocks?
11: Yes. They usually do it when they're kicking for goal. Look, when I played footy, I hated wearing a mouth guard. It always made me gag a bit, and I would often take it out during the game, which you really weren't supposed to do it. I wouldn't advise it because I've ended up with crooked teeth as a result. But, yeah, it's usually when they're shooting for goal and they just don't like the feeling of the thing in their mouth, so they stick it down the sock, which is less than hygienic, or down their jocks, which is even less hygienic. Thank you, Kay. More Ask Us Anything in a moment. First, though, another World Cup Cup soccer update. Japan versus Sweden has ended in a 1-1 draw, and the Netherlands, the Dutch people, the Orange people, have defeated their traditional rivals, Tunisia, 3-1. At 14 past 11.
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11: 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This is Ask Us Anything, Anything at All. Mary, good morning.
18: Good morning, Tom. Tom, I want to know why the avocados that I've been eating for at least 20 years have changed in that they ripen very quickly now, and they go rotten black after about 2 days.
11: You know, Mary, that's an interesting point. I'll tell you why. Last weekend we had some, because we're, you know, young people, we had, my wife had avocado on toast, and I helped prepare it. And I noticed that too. I split the avocado in two, and I'd only bought them a day or two earlier. And they seemed quite firm, and they were that sort of grey colour part of the inside, which I don't like. I might look into that, whether it's a different sort of avocado. They're quite large at the ones at the moment too. Maybe that's part of it. But, yeah, they seem to go ripe and then overripe or rotten very quickly, don't they?
18: They do, and that's been happening now for about 12 months or so.
11: Okay, I'll look into it. Anybody else notice this, that the avocados, they, being the supermarkets, are selling right now, seem to go off too quickly? Thank you, Mary. Scott, hello.
28: Yeah, Tom, I rang up about the EV, but with the avocados, there's the Hass variety and the Shepherd variety. Now, one goes brown and one doesn't. I just can't remember which way around it is, so you just have to look it up.
11: I think the ones we've eaten recently have been the Hass ones, and they're a bit larger. Is the Shepherd ones, are they the slightly smaller ones?
28: I'm not sure. I just know that one will go brown when it reacts with the air and oxygen, and one won't. But with the EV, the chap that rang in, my car is driven 100% of the time by an electric motor, but it has an engine, a small combustion engine in it, which charges the battery whenever it needs a top-up as well as doing the brakes. And that's the Nissan X-Trail, so there is cars that do that already. It's just got a 1.5-litre engine that charges the battery.
11: Yes, and I think the Nissan Qashqai does the same thing, doesn't it? So you drive it as an EV, but every now and then the petrol engine comes on, but it doesn't drive the wheels. It purely generates more electricity for the engine, for the battery.
28: Yeah, exactly. It just purely charges the battery when it needs a top-up.
11: How do you... Because we're looking at getting another sort of family SUV. How do you find it?
28: Oh, it is the best car I've ever driven. It just glides. It's you know, it's quite sharp off the mark. Fuel economy, you know, I fill up about $120 to fill it up. Gets me 1,200 kilometres. So it's the best car I've ever driven. I just love it.
11: Okay, and the petrol engine doesn't make much noise when it's charging the battery?
28: No. You notice it kick in every now and again. Not when you're driving, more if you're at the lights, you notice it kick in because obviously it goes from silent to making a noise. But it's really quiet. It's not noticeable at all.
11: Okay. Well, that's very interesting. Now, I've just been researching a few different cars, and the Nissan have a different system, right? It's not really a hybrid. It's a petrol engine on board, which can charge the battery. So, you know, if you're out in the middle of nowhere and you can get petrol, but you can't get a charger, you can put petrol in, and that will work as the charger. Thanks, Scott. Harry, hello.
1: G'day. Just a query. The Australian-made logo, the kangaroo on the green triangle, I'm just looking at Coles tomato sauce. The logo's on there. When you read the fine print, it says made in Australia from at least 20% Australian.

0: Australia on something where all the ingredients are foreign, but they've been brought over in bulk and the product has been packaged in Australia. And there's rules about how much transformation you have to apply to something for it to be declared made in Australia. But it doesn't have to mean that everything is made in Australia. So you can buy a tin of tomatoes. The tomatoes are grown somewhere overseas. They're brought here. They're put in a tin. The label is applied. The tinning and the labelling happens here. And they can say, made in Australia. 133693, mornings at 3aw.com.au. We'll have a couple more Ask Us Anything questions shortly. Got a great song of the week. Also coming up at 23 past 11.
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0: 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It's still 11 degrees. Our forecast top is 14. Now, we had a question from Mary before about why is the current crop of avocados going brown so quickly. Pam, good morning.
10: Good morning. Tom, I had a very kind lady from my little village shop the other day tell me, unless the avos have got the little knob on the top, they're cactus.
0: What, so the bit of the stick that they are attached to?
10: The little knob must be on the avocado. It's a bit like searching for a needle in a haystack. Whether they're knocked off on purpose and they want you to buy more, but yes.
0: Mm.
10: No matter what you do. Darren James said pour lemon juice on them and put them in an airtight container, but that doesn't even work.
0: I don't know if that's scientific advice from Darren James, Pam.
10: On now, be nice. They have the knob on.
0: All right. Well, I'll put it to Darren. I'll give him a call and say, if I keep the knob on the avocado, will it stay ripe? Pam, thank you.
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0: Well, sadly for Darryl Braithwaite, the days have gone by. He sang that song in 1988, and I picked it not because it's my favourite Darryl Braithwaite song, even though it is a magnificent song, but he said to us on Wednesday that it's his favourite song. Interestingly, some of the backing vocals you can hear, which have quite a range, were sung by none other than John Farnham on that particular track. John Araglasso joins us in a moment, and we were lucky to talk to Darryl Braithwaite just 2 days ago on Wednesday. Right now, though, we're equally lucky to get the news headlines from David Armstrong. David, good morning.
1: Good morning. Our news at midday. Fed Square's already full. Capacity crowd of 7,000 packing in for the Socceroos live site. They had to open the gates early. The crowd got rowdy. Bottles, signs and a barrier thrown into the air. Kiara Parker is there for us. She's safe and well last time I checked. That kicks off in half an hour's time. You had an Indigenous leader with you, Auntie Jill Gallagher, talking about this union movement push to have another dip at the Indigenous voice to Parliament. They want to move Australia Day as well. Prickly is how I would describe the conversation.
0: I have spoken with her a couple of times before, and this is the first time she's got almost angry about this.
1: Yes.
0: She did repeat this line that, people in the media lied and told mistruths and things, and it's not true. I would argue, the best part of 6 months in 2023 trying to get the bottom of how will this voice be structured, how will it work, will it have a say on every bit of legislation or just things that are specific to Indigenous people? I could never get clear answers. And when you cannot get clear answers, it means that no one knows, and it was therefore best to vote no to it.
1: Can't vote for the vibe, can you?
0: No.
1: The Royals are moving out of Buckingham Palace for good. £370 million refurbishment over the past decade. It's finished next year. King and Queen are going to stay at Clarence House, which is next door. And William and his family are going to stay at a place called Forest Lodge in Windsor. Buckingham Palace is empty.
0: Do you know that during World War II, during the Blitz, the then royals said, we cannot move out of Buckingham Palace because we have to face the same risks that the East End is facing, being bombed every second night by the Germans. And parts of Buckingham Palace did get bombed. So times are different now.
1: Not this lot. And in sport, Essendon's announced its selection panel to determine their next head coach. It's broad, it's sweeping, it's taking some of the greatest...
0: James Hurd.
1: No, remember, what was he? Who was it, St Kilda?
0: No.
1: Remember Grant Thomas headed up a search for a coach at St Kilda?
0: No, but the answer is James Hurd.
1: Well, no, it's not. The panel's made up of President Andrew Welsh.
0: But the answer they will get to is James Hurd.
1: It is not. Andrew Welsh, Chief Executive Tim Roberts, two other board members, and it's 2026. This is the way football's going. The club's HR boss.
0: Yes, and they have a process.
1: All of that at midday.
0: Thank you, David. John Araglasso joins us in a moment. Over in Europe, they've had some very hot weather, some of the hottest temperatures on record over the past week. And yet it turns out that most Europeans do not have air conditioning, not in their houses, not in their places of work, not even in their cars sometimes. Is there an example of modern technology that you reject, that you refuse to use? 133693 mornings at 3aw.com.au. John Araglasso is next at 25 to midday.
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0: As I mentioned before, they're having a heat wave in Europe, and it turns out a lot of Europeans are struggling with this because it is not common to have air conditioning over there. So people don't have aircon in their homes, they don't have it in the workplace. Even quite a few cars don't automatically come with air conditioning. And now that the temperatures have hit the mid to high 30s, even 40 degrees in some places, the Europeans are struggling. So which leads us to an interesting question. What are forms of modern technology that you eschew, that you simply reject or don't use for whatever reason? 133693 mornings at 3aw.com.au. And our best caller between now and the midday news wins courtesy of Hoyts Food, a $200 hamper pack full of Hoyts herbs, spices and pickled vegetables. Hoyts are changing the mood of food and their products are available at all good supermarkets. John Origlasso, good morning.
17: Morning, Tom. Good morning, all. Can you just say eschew again?
0: Eschew.
17: Is that how you say?
0: Yes.
17: Okay.
0: Yeah. You choose not to use it.
17: I say eschew.
0: No. I don't know. We'll check it out.
17: Sure. Now, what are you waving off over there in the technological stuff?
0: Well, I remember when my father was alive and he had an office and people would send him emails and Dad didn't even know how to turn a computer on or off. So his secretary would print out the emails, pieces of paper on his desk. Dad would write the response. He liked to write in pencil, so he'd write a response and he would refer to him as, "These are my faxes today," even though they'd been sent via email. And his secretary, he'd give them back to his secretary and she would type the response off his handwritten note and then she would email it. And there was another related thing. I once watched him dial my sister. Now, you'd think, you know, if you have any numbers programmed into your phone, it's probably your own children. Oh, I'll just ring Caroline. 0417. And I said, "Don't you store it in your phone?" He goes, "No." "How do you do that?" I said, "Well, your phone has a memory. you know, see, it has apps to do these things. He goes, what are they? I said, then he goes, I don't have apps on my phone. And he had an iPhone. I said, well, see those little coloured squares all over the phone? They're apps, one of which is a directory. Oh. Oh, a lot I'd like to use
17: now,
0: that.
17: Now, you're pointing the finger at your dad here. What about you, though? Right. I want to hear something from you.
0: All right.
17: You know,
0: well,
17: your
0: I mean,
17: character assassinating your father.
0: Okay. Two things.
17: Yes.
0: AI. I think it's going to be the end of humanity. Right. And I do not use it, or I've not used it.
17: Not engaged?
0: No. I actually think it's quite dumb. It's not as smart as people think. It's good at drawing funny pictures and stuff, but it's not, you know, giving you the right answer. It just, if enough people think something is wrong or thinks what is wrong is right, AI will repeat that back.
17: Haven't young people got like AI boyfriends and girlfriends?
0: They do. And this is why the human race
17: maybe
0: is doomed.
17: Maybe that's what I should do.
0: Well, possibly. Here's another one. Now, I go to our local pool, and a few years ago they ripped out the normal taps. And in the old days we had a hot tap and a cold tap, and you would switch them on until you got the temperature that you desired, and wash your hands, whatever. And they replaced it with a tap that's covered in sensors. There's nothing that you actually physically move. You sort of move your hands at it, and suddenly the thing turns on, and if you move them one way it goes hot and another way it goes cold. And to me it's completely random. And I thought, my tap experience is no better. Just, I understood hot and cold, but I don't understand this sensor tap. And if you go to the airport, John, which I know you do on occasion, all the taps are like that. You sort of put your hand underneath a sort of this rail, this metal rail, and it might spurt soap all over your hands, or it might hit you with a jet of water, or it might even dry your hands, but not necessarily in the order that you want.
17: Well, the place I work has one of those soap ones, and I'm a bit bewildered by the... How does the soap? I get the soap just knows I'm there somehow. And
0: that's
17: then it
0: right.
17: Just starts appearing.
0: That's right. It says in its electronic mind, John is a soap dodger. I will put some soap on his hands.
17: I've got some. Can you tell me whether these are worthy or not? An iron. Is it not? Can you? In a long time, yeah. I don't own an iron. I don't use an iron.
0: I actually seem to agree with you. I stopped buying clothes years ago that needed ironing, I just find it's just. You know, look, polyester was invented for a reason.
17: What about an electric can opener?
0: We had one of those, but I don't. Do we still eat many things that come in cans? Like, you don't have the tinned fruit for dessert.
17: Well, don't cans have the ring top pull?
0: They do.
17: Many cans
0: they do.
17: Have the ring top pull,
0: and that was better.
17: What about electric toothbrushes? Oh, you're a devotee, aren't you?
0: No,
17: I've never had one.
0: I get the lecture every 6 months from the dentist. Oh, are you using an electric toothbrush? No. Oh, you're just using manual. Oh, electric is much better. We've got some ones out here at the front that you can look at. I don't know. I just don't like them.
17: I have an air fryer, but I've never used it. I have it, but I've never used it.
0: Look, you have the oven, you have the microwave. That's enough.
17: And printers hate me. All printers hate me. I've never really been able to make friends with printers.
0: Well, I've been working from home for a while, and I must say, cheap home printers really work when you really need them to work. I mean, it's just why they can't design something that just does what it is supposed to do. I'm an expert in clearing paper jams and topping up ink levels, and you know, it's nightmarish, isn't it, John?
17: That's my list, Tom.
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8: 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We'll go to some calls in a moment. First, though, weather for Victorian Opera presenting the coronation of Poppaea. Enter a world of burning lust and bloody vengeance, like John Oroglaso's private life, on between the 30th of June and the 4th of July at the Palais Theatre. 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It's still 11 degrees and our forecast top remains 14. Adam, good morning.
9: Yeah, good morning, gents. Look, in general, I'm a lover of technology, but it does feel like these days every new appliance needs a Wi-Fi connection. And I had to draw the line earlier this month when my new dishwasher asked me if it could be connected to my Wi-Fi so it could send me text messages.
8: So what would it? I mean, what would your dishwasher text you about?
9: I guess it would tell me if the cycle was completed or maybe if there was a blockage or something. But you know what? I'm happy just to rely on the old the old beep technology of the last 30 or 40.
8: Yes.
9: Give me the old school.
10: I'm thinking, Tom, though, being single, it might be nice getting messages from the washing machine because,
8: well,
10: you know, John, I could flirt with it,
8: the
10: maybe.
8: The mere fact you're saying that sort of implies a sense of desperation on your part.
10: Well, you read it however you want to read it, Tom.
8: But, I mean, the modern dishwasher, for example, the one we have now.
10: Thank you, Adam.
8: It opens itself, like when it's done, which is great, you know, and you know it's finished because the door's partly open and all the steam comes
10: out. Like the
8: door's
10: onto like a DeLorean or a, you know, one of those cars where the door kind of
8: it opens sort of out. Yeah, it's like that and steam, but it means you can let it go and then you can go away for the weekend and not come back and find that it's full of mould. So there is some technology which is good. Mel, good morning.
11: Oh, hi, Tom. And John, I'm married to a mad Carlton supporter.
8: Yes, good.
11: He still has his leather-bound mail waist. If he had a phone, he would still just have one with an icon that has a phone on it. And we've been married over 34 years. And when I send him a text, I reckon I've probably got two or three texts in that time and I get a thumbs up.
10: Yes.
11: I don't get any.
10: So, Tom,
11: he hates technology.
10: I try not to use my phone in the car. Obviously, it's illegal and you're not supposed to. But obviously, there are sat nav components when you're trying to work out where you're going. And if I ever got pulled over by a policeman for looking at my phone, where I was saying, mate, I used to sit with a Melways in my lap, turning it while trying to work out where I was going.
8: I remember I once smashed into the back of someone because I had the Melways on the steering wheel. And I'm looking down at the Melways. Look. And it was an imperfect system. In fact, what I used to do is I'd plan my trip and I'd sticky tape a piece of paper on the dash, turn right here, drive 3 kilometres, turn left there.
10: My old man was big on that. I think we had a UBD. When was it? Was the UBD the competitor to the Melways?
8: It was.
10: And on the front of the UBD, they had a slice of a suburb of Melbourne and our street was on the front.
8: Oh, right.
10: That was a
8: Yeah, that was handy.
10: Big highlight for the family back in the day.
8: Well, you know, small things amuse small minds. Damien, good morning.
0: Morning, gents. How are we?
8: Good, Damien.
0: I've got three appliances that belong in the kitchen. First of all, the bread maker and the fruit juicer. It's probably easier to dismantle an A380 to clean than these two. And then the vegetable mandolin. I'm sick of losing the tips of my fingers. So the three of them are in the kitchen cemetery, not to be used again.
8: See, Damien, the thing about bread is you can buy a loaf of bread for $4 or $5 from the supermarket and it's fine. Is it really worth going to the trouble of making it yourself?
0: It's like brewing beer. It's easier to go down the bottle shop and buy.
10: What about the aromas, though? The romance, Tom. My Italian grandmother used to make bread and it was magical.
8: I know, but things have moved on since then, John.
10: She was a big lady.
8: But yes, I don't like too many gadgets in the kitchen, as it is. Like
10: I assume. Well, you got a coffee, mate?
8: No, well, we have an espresso. But we have this PowerPoint and we've got the microwave, the kettle, the toaster, and that's it. Anything more and we'll blow the fuse. So we're not having an air fryer and we're not going to have a bread maker or a juicer or anything like that. Thank you, Damien. Reese, hello.
12: Yeah, g'day, Tom. Reese, 64, never had a dishwasher, never had a dryer, never had air conditioning, never had a social media post in your life. Very happy.
10: I've never lived in a house that's had a dishwasher. I must say my parents got a dishwasher after I moved out, so I've never lived in a house with a dishwasher. I don't think I've ever had a clothes dryer either, by the way.
8: And so, Reece, you would describe yourself as fairly old school.
12: Conservative, Tom, not unlike yourself in many ways.
8: Yeah, although I do have a dishwasher.
10: I don't know whether striving to be like Tom is the way to live your life, Reece.
8: No, Reece, this is a good choice you've made in life. Look, we'll give you our prize courtesy of Hoyt's Food. You've got a $200 hamper pack full of Hoyt's herbs, spices and pickled vegetables.
10: Yeah, but he's got to go to social media to get his prize. So
8: I might add, though, when you do get overly dependent on a piece of technology, our dishwasher got blocked and refused to work last night. Oh my God! What you have to do to you got to pull about three things out. You're ferreting around, you know, in 6 inches of water. It's dark. You're trying to hold your phone with the thing on, and you just think, what? Why is it like this? Surely we can invent something that doesn't block itself like this.
10: That experience, Tom, sounds like those guys that went into the Chernobyl reactor.
8: That's right. It's exactly the same.
10: That sounds very similar.
8: They had 15 seconds to shovel. Anyway, very quickly, Mary. Good morning.
13: Oh, good morning, Tom and John. I've still got my Sony combo, which is for my DVDs and my VHS tapes.
8: Yes, that's
13: right. I don't have any streaming systems or anything, and I also have a transistor radio to listen to you. So there we go.
8: No, the old transistor's good. And I remember when you could get a DVD and a VHS all in one, John, and that was just a thing of wonder. How could technology go any further?
10: I recently threw out a lot of CDs, but I kept some, but I have no way to play them.
8: I'm the same. I don't have a CD player. John, we'll leave it there. Good to talk with you.
10: You too, mate.
8: John Araglasso back same time next week at 5 to 12.
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8: It is almost midday. News coming up at the moment with Stephanie Wacklewick, following that afternoon starring Tony Moncler. And Tony is broadcasting live today from Greek restaurant Eleni's in Yarraville. Or is it Eleni's? Anyway, and Tony wants to know, if you're not watching the Socceroos, what are you doing instead? Maybe you're at work. The winner of the weekly Win on the Street prize is Gianni, a.k.a. John. He rang us yesterday. It was not a very nice call, but about a motorcycle accident on the Calder Freeway in Keilor North. Sadly, ended in a fatality. Well done, Gianni. The weekly prize, which you have now won, is a $1,000 voucher to spend at Imp Jewellery. 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And if you're into cars, you're also in the running for our yearly prize, $60,000 towards a new Mercedes of your choice, thanks to our great friends at Mercedes-Benz Brighton, Melbourne's only all-in-one Mercedes-Benz destination, just 15 minutes from the CBD. Have a great weekend. I do hope your footy team wins, and I'll talk to you on Monday at 8:30. Bye for now.
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24: 12 degrees in Melbourne, cloudy tomorrow, a top of 13. It's 12 midday. Good afternoon, I'm Stephanie Wanklewig. The Socceroos World Cup match against Paraguay has just kicked off. Kiara Parker is watching with fans at Federation Square.
25: Decked out in green and gold and waving Australian flags, thousands of soccer fans have swarmed Fed Square to watch the Socceroos take on Paraguay. Capacity here was quickly reached after gates opened early, when the waiting crowd got rowdy, throwing bottles, signs and a barrier into the air. People had to be redirected to Amy Park. Security has been beefed up and police are monitoring the crowd. Tensions are high with Australia on the brink of the knockout stage of the tournament. These fans confident the Socceroos campaign will continue with victory today over Paraguay.
26: Because we got the spirit.
27: Knockout stages, here we come.
25: Yara Parker, Federation Square.
24: The Chief Commissioner has outlined a number of major changes he hopes to see through during his tenure in Victoria Police, including graduated mandatory sentencing for serious offenders. Madeleine Burke reports.
28: Mike Bush joined Tom Elliott in the studio this morning with a wide-ranging interview to mark an eventful first year in the job. After years of spiralling crime, the Commissioner is in talks with the Attorney General over a raft of justice reforms.
29: What I believe to provide a deterrence to committing crime.
1: People should know what they're up for. There should be some certainty around that.
28: He says clearer consequences would also give confidence to victims.
1: It is sad to see those young people in prison. However, the priority's got to be community safety and caring for victims. Of course.
28: Police are also taking a more robust approach to lawless behaviour on our state's roads, with pursuit policies being reassessed.
1: Well, there's too much crime on our roads. It's not just in our homes and communities. As an organisation, the Victoria Police want to ensure that we're not giving up our roads to criminals.
28: And after ramping up recruitment to fill 1,500 vacancies, the Chief Commissioner says he's quietly confident that Victoria's police force will be back to full strength by 2028. Madeline Burke, Melbourne.
2: Matthew Guy says fellow Liberal MP Moira Deeming owes him an apology after accusing him of assault. Officers have formally investigated her complaint, claiming she'd been placed in a headlock at a function. CCTV from inside the venue shows Mr. Guy lean into a conversation and place his hand on Mrs. Deeming's shoulder. Mr. Guy says his reputation is not a political toy.
3: There was no ambiguity. I did not do what was alleged. The CCTV proves this. It did from the start, and Victoria Police agree. Every Australian male, probably over 40, seems to be blamed, scapegoated, not believed, and now thrown under the bus, even by our own government.
2: Karl Stefanovic says he is finally free after Channel 9 confirmed the network is parting ways with the popular host effective immediately. The move follows days of controversy over an interview on Stefanovic's independent podcast with a right-wing British activist.
4: You have the right to hear from different voices. Freedom of speech here and around the world is what this show is about. You don't have to listen to my show. You have the power. You are smart enough to make up your own mind.
2: A man has died in a crash in Dandenong South. It's believed a Toyota Camry lost control and crashed on the South Gippsland Highway around 2 this morning. A male passenger died at the scene. An Indigenous leader has applauded the union movement in its bid to try again for an Indigenous voice to Parliament. The ACTU is campaigning for another national vote and to move the date of Australia Day. Victoria's inaugural Treaty Advancement Commissioner, Auntie Jill Gallagher, has told Tom Elliott it's time for the Prime Minister to stand up as she doesn't trust another referendum.
5: I'm not sure whether we would get a referendum through. I really don't. I don't know. Ideally, I'd love to have if we're going to be successful.
2: Parents have slammed teachers for generic school reports this term with little or no detail on their child's development. It's a consequence of the ongoing industrial action by the education union. The government says it sympathises with parents, while the union says the report comments are an example of the excessive workloads teachers are fighting. In finance, the All Ords up 18 points, the dollar buying 69 US cents.
6: If you're not shopping at Premix King Portland, you're getting ripped off. 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
2: Essendon has taken a step towards appointing its next senior coach, Jordan Tunbridge reports.
9: A five-person selection panel has been formed to recommend the Bombers' next coach. Led by President Andrew Welsh, the panel includes senior board and club executives. While there are no external advisers on the committee, Essendon says it will seek input from outside experts throughout the process. The club says its next coach must present a clear vision for the future and align with its long-term strategy. Brad Scott was sacked last month after just one win from 24 games, with James Hurd and interim coach Dean Solomon among the leading contenders to replace him. Jordan Tunbridge, Melbourne.
2: North Melbourne vice-captain Harry Sheezel has signed a contract extension, the 21-year-old committing to the Kangaroos for the next six seasons. It's 12:05. A man has been stabbed by males wearing balaclavas in the middle of a road in Abbotsford. A caller to 3AW's rumour file witnessed the vicious assault near Nelson Street around 7 this morning.
11: Two masked thugs with balaclavas just attacked a person just outside the CUB brewery in the middle of the road, masked with machetes, kicking the hell out of a bloke on the ground.
24: Police responded to reports of a man being assaulted by a group of males. The victim is now in hospital, but his attackers were not found. Investigators believed people involved are known to each other. The royals are moving out of Buckingham Palace for good. A decades-long £370 million refurbishment will be completed next year, but it's been confirmed the King and Queen will reside at neighbouring Clarence House. The palace will still be used for state visits and garden parties. Returning to sport, in this morning's World Cup action, Ecuador has pulled off a surprise 2-1 victory over Group E winners Germany to sneak into the round of 32. Côte d'Ivoire also advanced after a 2-0 win over Curaçao. The Netherlands have beaten Tunisia 3-1 to win Group F. Japan and Sweden have battled to a 1-1 draw. That's the latest news and sport.
0: If you or someone you love has been affected by cancer, call Cancer Council on 13 11 20 for information and support. 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
13: I'm Pat Gordon with your local news headlines. The Hamilton Rotary Club has welcomed new leadership following its annual changeover dinner. Meg Watson has been sworn in as president, taking over from Bob Cadden, who will continue to serve the club as treasurer. The Hamilton Indoor Leisure and Aquatic Centre is inviting residents to test their limits these winter school holidays with an exciting indoor triathlon. Taking place on the final Sunday of the holidays at Hilac, participants will race against the clock to build as much distance as possible across the three disciplines within timed intervals. And finally, the Township of Halls Gap will launch the second edition of their Glow Festival tomorrow, marking the start of 8 weeks of events and activities during the winter months. And that's local news.
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16: Welcome to Country Today. This Friday lunchtime, I'm Libby Price. And we'll take a look at beef cattle prices with Simon Quilty of Global AgriTrends. They've returned to the record highs of 5 years ago, and Simon thinks they're going to go even higher despite our beef exports to China hitting the 55% tariff level.
17: Angus feeder steers for July, August of 2027 to go to $7.50. So today, Angus feeder steers are worth $6 to $6.10. So we're expecting that by mid to late next year, we will be trading at $7.50.
16: And it was the last wool sale for this financial year. Despite falls this week, the market's still up 61% in value compared to this time last year. Andrew Partridge from the Australian Wool Exchange joins us later.
10: 3HA, Country Today weather.
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29: To the Weather Bureau now, and we're speaking with Kate Doyle. Kate, while large parts of the state have experienced a lot of fog this week, is it going to come to an end anytime soon?
30: The answer is yes. So we've certainly seen more fog around this morning, and it's certainly a cool start. We are seeing that fog starting to lift for some central parts of the state, and there was a little bit less around Gippsland today, but we are expecting that fog to continue to hang around through the morning for many and possibly into the afternoon through the Wimmera and the Mallee, as it did yesterday. The fog and low cloud didn't lift from Swan Hill all day yesterday. They had the coldest day up there in nearly 6 years, only got up to 8.4 degrees. So for all of you in Swan Hill, certainly tough conditions yesterday, and it is expected to be likewise cool today, especially through the west of the state where that low cloud and fog is expected to hang around. Now, a number of locations could also fail to crack the double digits today in that part of the world, so certainly fairly chilly. The other thing that we are keeping tabs on here today is we do have the minor flood warning ongoing for the Kiewa River there. So other than that, fairly settled conditions for the rest rest of today, and those settled conditions continuing through until Sunday. So on Saturday, we are expecting another morning of widespread fog and a frosty start across the ranges, really from the border with South Australia, across the Grampians, through the Macedon Ranges, up through the northern country and across into the Alps, pushing into East Gippsland as well. So fairly widespread fog expected tomorrow morning, as well as that area expecting fairly widespread frost and potential for fog really across much of the listening area, including most of Victoria on Saturday. But as we get into Sunday, we are finally expecting a little bit of change. So we are still looking at the potential for fog and frost, but more likely through the eastern parts of the state and frost through the more elevated parts. So we could still see some foggy conditions there. But more broadly, those winds are starting to pick up ahead of the next change. So we are looking at even the potential of some isolated showers developing over the northwest during the afternoon and evening as that change does approach from the west. As we get into next week, showers developing on Monday, particularly across the northeast ranges and an unstable northerly airstream. And that unstable northerly airstream is expected to continue through midweek with showers continuing. And again, especially over the northeast ranges is where we're keeping a focus because there does have the potential for some moderate falls there. So the big picture story is, look, another few mornings of these still conditions with the potential for fog and frost around. But as we get to the end of the weekend, that is starting to change up. And as we get into next week, certainly looking at some more variable conditions with the potential for some rainfall on the way. As far as what all of that means for our temperatures today, Warrnambool, we're looking at a top of 13 degrees today. Hamilton hoping for a top of 11. Horsham expecting a top of 10. Again, if we make it there, Swan Hill optimistically looking at a top of 13 degrees today. Echuca looking at a top of 14. Wangaratta looking at a top of 16 degrees today. Bairnsdale expecting a top of 14 and Sale a top of 14 degrees today.
29: 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That was Kate Doyle from the Weather Bureau.
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6: Good afternoon, I'm Jefferson Shaw. Poultry farmers in Western Australia's southwest are anxiously awaiting the test results of a dead bird found on a Quindalup beach. The South Giant Petrel is suspected to have died from the H5N1 strain of avian influenza. The beach is just 20 kilometres from Gavin McLeod's egg farm. He says he's already begun building shelters for his poultry and is preparing for things to get worse.
9: My concern, and it will be the concern of a lot of commercial farmers, is that if they get to the stage where they have to force us to cull our birds, that's quite devastating economically, and it's also not the best thing for our birds. We care about our animals. We want to try and keep them alive. But at the end of the day, we've got to stop the spread. And if that's what we have to do, then that's what's going to have to be done.
6: Papua New Guinea has quickly walked back import restrictions on Australian poultry imports. Rural editor Emily Minnie has the details.
11: Australia's largest chicken meat buyer imposed a ban on poultry and egg imports on Monday in response to the confirmation the deadly H5N1 strain of bird flu had been detected on the mainland. But Papua New Guinea has already eased some of those restrictions. Federal Agriculture Minister Julie Collins says there are some exemptions.
25: And we'll continue to work with them on this.
11: Poultry meat and egg imports will resume, except for free-range produce from Western Australia. The federal government says there is no evidence the disease has spread to poultry and agriculture, with all detections so far found in wild migratory birds. Emily Minnie, National Rural News.
6: Five people connected to a South Australian piggery at the centre of an RSPCA investigation are due before court next month, charged with animal cruelty offences. Undercover footage and images released last year by an activist group shows live pigs housed with deceased livestock in crowded pens and dead animals in various states of decomposition on the property. It's not known if the charges relate to the footage. Wool prices have fallen this week, but analysts say growers shouldn't panic. Eastern Market Indicator has ended the week 46 cents lower than the week prior. Supply concern is pushing the market up over the past 6 months as demand rises. Australian Wool Exchange senior market analyst Lionel Plunkett says tighter supply will not be quickly addressed.
26: Volumes will remain, I think, on the low side for certainly the medium term. A lot of wool that we're hearing that was coming out of Pold might have come from wool growers' sheds and whatnot. That is running out, and we can see that in volumes. In auction terms, we're only about 2% lower for Australian sourced wool.
6: This is the National Rural News.
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0: Staglian from CommSec.
1: While the Australian share market is still down by around 0.75% over the course of the week, at least on Friday, the ASX 200 is lifting by around 0.8%. It follows a mixed set of data on jobs and inflation over the past couple of days and an uninspired lead coming through from Wall Street, which was held back by stocks like Apple that decided to raise prices on iPads and MacBooks to pass on soaring chip and memory cost. Inflation data for May in the United States did increase further. It actually broke 4% for the first time in 3 years, partly due to higher energy prices. The lift, though, was slightly softer than expected. So this has helped push the US dollar a little lower and in turn commodity prices higher. This certainly has been helpful for our major mining and energy stocks. So today we've got the miners lifting by around 1.2%. and oil and gas companies up by around 0.33%. Now, the price of oil jumped about 2.2% to $71 per barrel last night, and this was after a cargo vessel was hit by an unknown projectile in the Oman, sparking worries about how long it could take for oil flows in the Middle East to return to levels seen before the conflict started in and around the Strait of Hormuz in late February. Mining stocks are benefiting from those firmer commodity prices, so the price of gold up in the order of 1% to $4,047 per ounce. And it's unsurprising that most of the standout performers on our market are found in that gold mining space in particular, because mining stocks as a group have fallen about 10% over the prior 6 days as commodities went backwards. But today we've got companies like Resolute, Genesis Minerals, Regis Resources and Newmont lifting by at least 3%. The Aussie dollar's firmer at $69. This is Stephen Daglian from CommSec.
2: Beef cattle prices have returned to the record highs of 5 years ago, an example being a pen of young Angus steers selling for a lovely $2,470 a head at Wodonga yesterday. That's despite our beef exports to China hitting the trigger point, so tariffs of 55% now apply. So what's driving demand? Simon Quilty of Global AgriTrends joins us. So, Simon, it's pretty much rain that's put a spring in the step of beef cattle farmers, isn't it?
3: Well, rain and, you know, on top of that has been the tightening of supply as well, Libby, on the back of 2.5 years of liquidation in the southern herd. So you might say, Libby, it's not just rain, it's the lack of cattle due to, you know, the fact that they are no longer there, and the marketplace is looking to rebuild. Now, we're not at rebuild yet, but we are very, very close. And I would say by, you know, August, September, we will start to see New South Wales females being retained and further tightening as a result.
2: And there's still a lot of demand from feedlotters, isn't there?
3: There is, Libby. So to your point about China beef safeguard, we triggered this back on June the 18th, so near on 10 days ago or so, at which point we got to 205,000 metric tons, and now a 55% duty is in place. So you would think with some of the media, Libby, that the sky was falling. You know, the Chicken Little syndrome is what we call it. And in reality, though, changes and adjustments were made for this safeguard and the triggering 3 months ago, because that's when the grain-fed cattle that were put on feed, the last of them went on feed. People say, oh, we've just hit safeguard, things are going to be not too good after that. And my answer is we found a way as an industry and made changes 3 months ago in which we diversified away from China. And what's happened to cattle prices since then, Libby? They've gone higher, much higher. But my point is we have well and truly built this into today's market.
2: Let's consider China a little bit longer. What kind of beef do they take? I gather from what you just said, grain-fed, feedlotted beef in box beef?
3: It's a mixture of grain and grass, but the majority is grain-fed, something like 55%, and it's four-quarter meat. So they're the likes of chuck rolls, briskets, etc. And there are

0: in Asia, fourth quarter meat really dominates. So you've got Japan, Korea, and you've got China as the three main destinations for fourth quarter meat for Australia. So Libby, part of that is the challenges that go with trying to find new destinations. And one really good example is that the Middle East. Would you believe, even with the chaos that's been going on with Iran and the war and shipments and logistics, today Australia is shipping more beef into the Middle East than it did prior to the war. So we are now shipping more volume as we speak than prior to the war, meaning we found a way forward, we've maintained our customer base, and we've increased the volume into that market. And that is one of the better examples of how we've diversified away from China.
1: And does the Middle East take similar cuts?
0: The Middle East, so it is driven mainly by grain-fed tenderloins, and 25%, almost a quarter of all our grain-fed tenderloins goes to the Middle East. And this is exactly the item, because it is the single most valuable item in the animal, is what we're now shipping in more volume is into the Middle East that has been taken away from China. It is crucial, even though it's a small volume overall, 3% of our exports go into that market, but when you nail down exactly the type of item it is, it's a quarter of tenderloins and our single most valuable cut in a grain-fed animal.
1: Simon Quilty of Global AgriTrends.
2: Howdy, it's Lean Johns. 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
2: You'll hear classics like that one, Willie's first ever number one. Also, some Scandalous Kenny. Big time friends. The ultimate anthem for mateship from Slim.
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2: 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Taylor and Keith. 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
1: Simon Quilty of Global Agri Trends. So, with China, does it necessarily mean we stop exporting there when we hit this tariff, or are we still sending beef there?
0: It depends on the arrangements the importers have, but in some situations, there's an agreement to share the cost of this 55% duty. In others, the importer actually has absorbed it completely. This is particularly the case in Wagyu. But overall, it would be fair to say that it is challenging, you know, to pay the 55% and for it to remain profitable. But here's the irony. Today in the market, processors, exporters are now chasing feeder steers for going on feed 150 days for next year's market into China, Libby. I would argue that any slowness in the market for cattle was felt over the last 3 months. Well, that didn't occur. And in actual fact, this week and last, we started seeing buying of feeder cattle for 150-day programs for exports into China commence, meaning the market is actually firmer and stronger this week and next because of that increased demand for China for 2027 entry.
1: Now, I know you love making predictions. How high can beef cattle prices go, do you think?
0: So, Libby, we've, you know, in our most recent forecast, which were put out a week ago, we have Angus feeder steers for July, August of 2027. So let's be clear of that. That's 14 months away to go to $7.50. So today, Angus feeder steers are worth $6 to $6.10. So we're expecting that by late next year, mid to late next year, we will be trading at $7.50.
1: Pardon my ignorance. Has it ever been that high before?
0: Never before, but we are at near record levels today. What's surprising, Libby, is that we have actually been, the volume of production in Australia up until about a month ago was, I think, at its peak. And yet we've had near record cattle prices through that period. So what it all means is that we are here today on the value of cattle driven by demand globally. Quite unique. We're about to go into the next phase of tighter supplies as we go into rebuild that takes us up another leg in terms of livestock prices in Australia.
1: He's hoping you're right, Simon. Thank you for speaking to us.
0: Thanks, Libby.
1: Simon Quilty of Global Agri Trends. Next, we're joined by Andrew Partridge from the Australian Wool Exchange to take a look at this week's wool market, the final one for this financial year.
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1: To the Weekly Wool Report, Andrew Partridge from the Australian Wool Exchange joins us. The last sale of this selling season, and there my went south.
18: Yeah, we've been having a bit of fun the last couple of weeks, haven't we? The market's been going up quite a bit, and 21 microns, for instance, was looking at, you know, 2,200 cents again, but they've dropped this week, Libby, and mainly Merino microns. It's a bit of a two-tailed story. It's crossbreds are on going gunfires, and Merinos are just weakening, and all indicators affected, which ended in a EMI down 46 cents to 1,943. Closed out the year 61% ahead of the same time at 736 odd cents. And EMI in US terms down 63 cents to 1,342. 71% ahead of the same time last year when it was 784 cents, up 557 cents. And just while we're talking these numbers, it's a total value of wool higher than the same time last year for $675 million worth more of wool, even though we offered less wool, 3% only for the year, down 50-odd thousand bales for the year, which is quite amazing. And, you know, we've been talking about this, Libby, the on-hold stocks, the old, you know, 2-3-year-old wools have been coming onto the market. AWTA freshly tested wool is around 10% lower. So leading into next year, we've really exhausted those old stockpiles, and there'll be less wool around next week.
1: Okay, hopefully that increases demand a bit. Some of the falls are quite heavy, over a dollar I see for 19.5 microns in Sydney.
18: Yeah, correct. So it was a bit of a sort of a funny sort of a week that the market was, dare I say it, trying to find a level. So there was a lot of variation in the quotes. Depending on what part of the day you quoted the market. Obviously, as a buyer and exporter, you quote on the lowest, you know, the last lot of the day. And for us, we sort of average the days out. We sort of quote an average of the market. And you're talking about that 19.5 MPG. In Sydney, it dropped 105 cents to 2235. We dropped 68 cents out of Melbourne to 2267. So that's, you know, 40-odd cents difference, which is a bit of an anomaly. We don't normally change that much. Particularly, we see the 18.5 to sort of 21 as a bread and butter micron. They're the most heavily traded. It's where most suppliers and where our quotes are generally not as variable as that. So, as I was saying, the market really was in different centres. And you imagine with the market moving like it was, Libby, there'd be frantic phone calls going between the three centres during a day, going, "How much is wool costing in your centre? How much is wool costing in your centre?" They'd be adjusting their prices through the day. Because, just look at the buyers list. It was a bit of a funny one. So Tech Wool dropped down to third on the Reno Fleece list. He normally sits up the top. And PJ Morris actually sat up the top at 17%. So he bought over 2,000 bales, and he doesn't normally sit at the top there. So there was a bit of, I'm not going to say jostling for position, but there was a bit of a speculative in their buying, and not just buying to a price. They actually had, you know, couldn't buy too much, all this sort of stuff going on. It's a bit of a variable market, Libby.
1: And the passing rate is the highest it's been in quite some time, 16.6%.
18: Yeah, correct. So the Merino Fleece, for instance, I think it was about 25%. It was obviously the worst market. So the average of the Merino Fleece passed in was sort of 25. And just looking at the north now, they were 19. South was 25. West was 25. So, but you look at things like crossbreds, there was only 2 or 3% passed in. So Merino Fleece was the main criteria. And imagine wool, you know, farmers getting those valuations or appraisals prior to the market and then going in and seeing they're getting 20 and 30 and 40 cents a kilo greasy, less than what they thought they were going to get. It obviously brings that reserve price into, and they're going to hang on to it for a bit. So we'll just see what happens.
1: We do need to put it into context, because the market's up 61% in Australian dollar terms on the same time last year, up 71% in US dollar terms.
18: 100%. we cannot walk away from that, can we? And we look at the percentile basis, of the last 5 years, those quotes we've been looking back, we talk about over the last journey, and all those middle microns, those bread and butter types, they're all at 98 or 100 percentiles, Libby. So I'm not telling growers whether they should or shouldn't sell wool. It's their choice at the end of the day. But when you're getting, you're at 100 percentiles over 5 years, it begs the question, why would you be passing wooling? But look, obviously, I don't own the wool and I don't have to run the business, so that's their choice.
1: Now, there is a sale next week, the first sale of the new season. Normally, they're larger, but not this time.
18: Yeah, so I'd imagine, it's an interesting one. You talk about carrying that income over into the next financial year. So we do, in the old days, it was obviously a big, that sale would be big because they were deferring income into the next financial year. So that's probably happening on some farms, but the way Bass and all these things are kept these days, Libby, I'm guessing, and the way the price of wool is, a lot of people realise the wool now because the price has been so good. So that first sale of the next financial year isn't as big as what it has been in the past. We've just got together 33,000 bales nationally, 5,000 odd bales in Freo, nearly just short of 18 in Melbourne and 10,000 in Sydney.
1: Great. We'll talk to you next week.
18: Cheers, Libby.
1: Andrew Partridge from the Australian Wool Exchange.
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20: 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I'm Alex McLaughlin with today's report. It's that time of the week when we check in on some of the key indicators of performance in the livestock markets. The Eastern States Young Cattle Indicator lifted to 1,019 cents per kilo carcass weight by Friday morning. This is an increase of 23.68 cents for the week and up 95.8 cents for the month. It's sitting at 307 cents higher than the same time last year. The National Young Cattle Indicator, which reflects national markets and online transactions, softened this week by 6.57 cents per kilo to average 525 cents per kilo on Friday morning. It is at 45 cents on last month and up 145 cents on the same time last year. The National Feeder Heifer Indicator, which offers a dedicated lens into the feeder heifer market, lifted and was sitting at 490 cents per kilo on Friday morning. That's up 14 cents on the same time last week. The Processor Cow Indicator was sitting at 377 cents a kilo on Friday morning, up 2.45 cents on last week and up 0.8 cents for the month. The top three contributors to this indicator were Wagga, Dalby and Roma. Now let's turn to the sheep and lamb markets. In the past week, the Auctions Plus Restocker Lamb Indicator lifted 15 cents to average 1,549 cents a kilo dress weight. The Light Lamb Indicator also lifted 47 cents this week to be sitting at 1,169 cents on Friday morning. Now this is up 42.65 cents on last month and up 259 cents on the same time last year. The heavy lamb indicator also lifted by 46 cents over the past week to be sitting at 1,151 cents per kilo carcass weight. That represents an increase of 26 cents over the past month and up 121 cents on the same time last year. Now be sure to jump over to the Auctions Plus website to check out any upcoming auctions. We have the weekly commercial sheep sales on Tuesdays and cattle sales on Friday. 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
19: And with the Grain Report, here's Joe Boyle from Pro Farmer Grain.
21: Australian wheat, barley and canola prices were mixed on Thursday across the port zones. Looking at international markets, US wheat futures lifted on the back of technical buying and supportive export sales data from the USDA. US corn futures firmed, gaining spillover support from soybeans, while concerns regarding hot weather in the US next week also provided support. Chicago soybean futures increased due to solid export sales data from the USDA and an uptick in crude oil prices. And ice canola futures were also slightly firmer following the upwards correction in crude oil. CBOT July 26 wheat was up $2 per tonne to $314 per tonne. ICE July 26 canola was up $1 per tonne to $748 per tonne. And MATIF August 26 canola was up $5 per tonne to $854 per tonne. These comments are general in nature and may not be relevant to your specific situation. You should consider the relevant product disclosure statements and seek independent advice before purchasing any financial products.
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2: 13 degrees in Melbourne, cloudy tomorrow, a top of 13. It's 1 o'clock. Good afternoon, I'm Stephanie Wackelwig. It's nil all at halftime in the Socceroos World Cup match against Paraguay. Kiara Parker is with fans watching on at Federation Square.
3: Neither side has scored in the first half with a game a few chances so far, but Australia has dominated possession. Tony Popovich has made six changes for this clash against Paraguay. Jackson Irvine is back, Christian Valpato making his starting debut, and 18-year-old Lucas Harrington from Brisbane, the youngest ever starter for Australia at a Men's World Cup. A win or draw for Australia will see us through to the knockout stage of the tournament. Thousands of fans decked out in green and gold are watching on here at the big screen at Federation Square. Flares were set off before the match started. Police are closely monitoring the crowd. Kiara Parker reporting.
2: Victoria's Police Chief Commissioner says victims deserve greater certainty, backing graduated mandatory sentencing for serious offenders. Mike Bush is in talks with the Attorney General over a raft of justice reforms. He says clearer consequences would give confidence to victims, offenders and the wider community.
4: What I believe, and this is talking to young offenders as well, but also to victims, is to ensure that to provide a deterrence to committing crime, people should know what they're up for, and there should be some certainty around that, and that might provide that.
2: Store managers at Pacific Werribee have been told to prepare to lock down if a planned after-school brawl kicks off. Police intelligence has suggested the incident is planned to occur sometime in the afternoon. It's feared it could be as large as a major after-school fight in April, which involved a stampede of around 50 youths from multiple schools, prompting police to use capsicum spray to disperse the crowd. Matthew Guy says he and his family are owed an apology after fellow Liberal MP Moira Deeming accused him of assault. Police have determined Mr. Guy did not assault his colleague after video footage contradicted her allegation. Mr. Guy has called for Mrs. Deeming, the Premier and Attorney General Sonia Kilkenny to apologise after they also made claims about the incident. His lawyer, Candice Almeida, says her client has endured immense personal and professional harm as a consequence of the allegations.
5: He hopes that the outcome serves as a reminder that allegations of this nature should be carefully investigated before conclusions are reached, and that every person is entitled to the presumption of innocence. Women should always be believed, but so should men.
2: Opposition leader Jess Wilson says she has requested to meet with Moira Deeming and Matthew Guy deserves an apology. Citizens are joining in rescue efforts in Venezuela after the country's worst earthquake in more than a century. At least 188 people are confirmed dead. In finance, the All Ords down 26 points, the dollar buying 69 US cents.
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2: Returning to our top story, it's nil all between the Socceroos and Paraguay at halftime in their FIFA World Cup match. Australia dominated possession in San Francisco and had six shots on goal to one. Richmond's injury crisis is finally showing signs of easing. Coach Adamuze says two key players will return for tomorrow's clash with Collingwood.
7: I have Ryan Mansell and Jack Ross back into our team this weekend. A few of our other young lads are starting to train and integrate into training. So this weekend I think we've got 10 or 11 AFL players playing at VFL, which is a really good number, and that's starting to grow, which is creating some excitement.
2: That's the latest news and sport.
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8: I'm Pat Gordon with your local news headlines. A winter celebration kicks off in Halls Gap this weekend as Glow Festival returns for its second year. The inaugural celebration last year saw individuals, community groups and businesses come together to host over 400 events across 8 weeks. Committee member Blanche Leithhead says they can't wait to launch this year's celebration tomorrow. To sport, and Portland face a major test in Hampton League football this weekend when the Tigers host Terang Mortlake at Hanlon Park. Elsewhere, Hamilton travel to Camperdown looking to add their fourth victory of the season. And that's local news.
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10: Your four-day forecast for Western Victoria. Partly cloudy today with light winds and down to a low of 4 degrees tonight. For the weekend, Saturday, the cloud to clear with light winds and 14 degrees. Sunday, a mostly sunny day with a slight chance of a shower and a top of 16. And Monday, a shower or two and 15.
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10: Right now, it's 10 degrees.
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0: 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We've got more of the hits you love to get you there. Got Simply Red on the way, a great 70s classic from Free, but let's get into the Pretenders.

0: 981 AM and 92.9 FM 3HA. How you doing? It is Afternoons with Steve. Round 16 in the AFL continues tonight. A bit of an upset last night. I certainly didn't pick it, but the Lions towed up Sydney by over 40 points out at the Gabba yesterday. That's moved Brisbane into the top six. Sydney's still hanging on a second spot, but that starting to come under threat from the Hawks, who are sitting in third, and they can close that gap tonight, Hawthorn. They've taken on the Giants at the G tonight. We'll bring you that game from 6 o'clock tonight with the pre-game with Dwayne Russell, Matt Hill, Jared Healy, Brad Johnson and Tom Morris. Then the first bounce at 7.40. And you can find out which games are being broadcast when on 3HA by heading over to our show page at 3ha.com.au. More of the hits you love lined up. Roxy Music. Also, one of the best from Mondo Rock. Let's go down to the sand, watch the southern right whales of Portland. Those are more on the way on 3HA.
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0: And only the hits you love on a 3HA with Des Reyes, you got to be. And you've got until the end of today to get a vote in for Dunkeld on the Victorian Tourism Tiny Town Awards. 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So let's try and get Dunkeld across the line this year. You got Afternoons with Steve, Madonna and the Eagles on the way to get us to two.
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It's afternoons with Steve. The Socceroos in full swing against Paraguay in the FIFA World Cup. We'll give you an update on how that's going in your news very shortly. And then more of the hits you love lined up.

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11: 14 degrees in Melbourne, cloudy tomorrow, a top of 13. It's 2 o'clock. Good afternoon, I'm Stephanie Wackelwig. The Socceroos have advanced to the FIFA World Cup knockout stages. Australia drew nil all with Paraguay a short time ago to finish second in their group. Thousands turned out to watch the game on the big screen at Federation Square. Flares were sent off before the match even started, with the venue reaching full capacity. A man has been viciously assaulted in the middle of a road in Abbotsford in Melbourne's third machete attack in 48 hours. A witness described seeing men wearing balaclavas and carrying machetes attacking a man near Nelson Street just before 7 this morning. The victim was taken to hospital, but despite a thorough search of the area, his attackers were not found. Investigators believe people involved are known to each other. Opposition leader Jess Wilson has requested to meet with Moira Deeming once she returns from overseas after she accused Matthew Guy of assault. Police have cleared Mr. Guy of any wrongdoing after Mrs. Deeming claimed he placed her in a headlock during a function. CCTV shows Mr. Guy lean into a conversation, placing his hand on her shoulder. Mr. Guy has asked Mrs. Deeming for an apology, and Ms. Wilson says he deserves one.
12: I'm devastated
0: for Matthew. Matthew is someone I call a friend. He is part of my team, and he has someone who has given his life to the Liberal Party. What he has gone through over the past few days will be absolutely devastating for him, his beautiful wife, his young boys, and his family.
11: The Prime Minister says Channel 9 has made a consequential decision by dumping Karl Stefanovic. The Today presenter has left the network immediately after speaking to controversial far-right figure Tommy Robinson. Stefanovic spoke to Robinson on his independent podcast. Anthony Albanese has told the ABC it's not the best way to end a long career as the face of a key breakfast television program.
12: It's unfortunate the way that what has been a very big career has ended in this way, but that's a matter for Karl Stefanovic to think about his actions and the decisions that he's made, and Nine have made a consequential decision.
11: King Charles has become the first British monarch to publish their tax bill. The 77-year-old paid £12.9 million in income and capital gains tax on his private assets in 2024-25. The King has confirmed he won't move into Buckingham Palace once a renovation of the site is complete. In finance, the All Ords down at 9 points, the dollar buying 69 US cents.
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11: Returning to our top story, the Socceroos are through to the knockout phase at the 2026 FIFA World Cup. Australia played out a nil-all draw with Paraguay in their final group stage match.
14: And there it is, another high point in the Socceroos World Cup journey. The third time they've qualified for the knockout phase.
11: Commentary on SBS. Gold Coast coach Damien Hardwick is backing his star-studded midfield to start firing against Fremantle in Perth on Sunday. The Suns' mids have been struggling at stoppages despite boasting arguably the most talented group in the league. Hardwick expects their clearance numbers to improve as they seek to avoid a fifth straight loss.
15: You've got hands on the ball, you're just not directing it best at the next contest. So we went to work on that this week. Our players have got a great understanding. We've certainly got the personnel in there are capable of turning it around. There's no reason we won't go from AFL 2 last year to where we are this year, I think 17 or 18th, so they'll bounce back.
11: That's the latest news and sport.
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17: I'm Pat Gordon with your local news headlines. The Hamilton Rotary Club has welcomed new leadership following its annual changeover dinner. Meg Watson has been sworn in as president, taking over from Bob Cadden, who'll continue to serve the club as treasurer. The Hamilton Indoor Leisure and Aquatic Centre is inviting residents to test their limits these winter school holidays with an exciting indoor triathlon. Taking place on the final Sunday of the holidays at Hilac, participants will race against the clock to build as much distance as possible across the three disciplines within timed intervals. And finally, the Township of Halls Gap will launch the second edition of their Glow Festival tomorrow, marking the start of 8 weeks of events and activities during the winter months. And that's local news.
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1: 3HA Weather.
21: Your four-day forecast for Western Victoria. Partly cloudy today with light winds and down to a low of 4 degrees tonight. For the weekend, Saturday, the cloud to clear with light winds and 14 degrees. Sunday, a mostly sunny day with a slight chance of a shower and a top of 16. And Monday, a shower or two and 15.
6: Harvey Norman Hamilton, your local computer specialists.
21: Currently, it's 12 degrees.
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0: 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Debuted on our screens back in 1982, and look, that was a show whose premise was about a guy and a girl, one from Sydney, one from Melbourne, who started dating and then found out that they were brother and sister. Maybe working titles for it from where The Ick. Went for a while, though. Made a big star out of Rowena Wallace, that's for sure. Gavin Miller will be belting out some of the biggest hits of the year from 1982 from the likes of Men at Work, Bananarama and Moving Pictures. It's happening this Sunday morning from 10 on 3HA.
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0: go. It's Afternoons with Steve on 3HA with Guns N' Roses, who are returning to Australia later this year. In fact, they'll be at Marvel on December 11 with Slash back with the band these days. And depending on which night you go, the playlist can vary wildly, as Slash explains.
1: What we do is we put together, like, we'll go to rehearsal and we'll have a whole list of songs, right? We have like a long list of songs that would be most likely going to play. And then we have a really long list of alternatives and we mix that up. And what happens is we'll put together a set list from the last show, what we played the last show. We use that as reference for the new show, plus a list of alternates. So there's a lot of information on stage, and we just pick and choose from that.
0: Apparently, the band's a lot better at starting on time as well. Last time they toured here, they were a couple hours late nearly every night because, I don't know, reasons. It's Afternoons with Steve. Going to roll out the Pointer Sisters for you next on 3HA.
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11: 14 degrees in Melbourne, cloudy tomorrow, a top of 13. It's 3 o'clock. Good afternoon, I'm Stephanie Wyklewig. Socceroos fans have packed Federation Square to watch Australia qualify for the knockout stage at the World Cup. Kiara Parker reports.
12: A nil-all draw against Paraguay was enough for Australia to advance to the round of 32 at the tournament. Riding a wave of emotions and surviving a late scare, thousands of tense Socceroos fans decked out in green and gold watched on at Fed Square. As our World Cup campaign continues, these fans are confident Australia will continue its impressive form.
13: We're unbeatable.
14: Nothing can beat the Aussie spirit.
12: Flares were set off before the match even started, but as soon as the result was determined, there was a mass exodus, fans streaming out to continue celebrations. The Socceroos' next opponent, either Belgium, Iran, Egypt or New Zealand. Kiara Parker, Federation Square.
11: Liberal MP Matthew Guy has demanded an apology from Moira Deeming after she accused him of assault, a claim which he has since been cleared of. Mrs. Deeming alleged he placed her in a headlock during a function in Sunshine West, but CCTV shows Mr. Guy lean into a conversation, placing his hand on her shoulder. Mr. Guy has also called on the Premier and Attorney General Sonia Kilkenny to apologise for their comments on the matter.
15: They can come to me the honourable and easy way or a harder way. My wife, my sons, my parents, my brother, my cousins, my family who share my name deserve those apologies as well. My family name, my reputation, is not a political toy.
11: The Albanese government believes criticism of its contentious tax overhaul will dissipate as time moves on. The Greens helped Labor pass its legislation to rein in capital gains and negative gearing concessions. The government was still forced to make some changes to avoid unintended consequences, and further adjustments are on the cards. Prime Minister Anthony Albanese says tax reform is always hard.
0: Now that these changes have occurred, as well, and are implemented and legislated, some of the nonsense that's out there will dissipate because it won't hit up against reality.
11: Police have boosted their presence at Pacific Werribee after reports of a massive planned brawl. Officers will patrol the shopping centre throughout the afternoon after intelligence suggested the possibility of a fight involving school-aged students. Centre management has told store managers to lock down if a fight breaks out. It's feared it could be as large as a major after-school brawl in April, which involved a stampede of around 50 youths. The altercation saw students from multiple schools exchanging punches and kicks and prompted a police response that required the use of capsicum spray to disperse the crowd. In finance, the All Ords up 6 points, the dollar buying 69 US cents.
13: If you're not shopping at Premix King Portland, you're getting ripped off. 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
11: Returning to our top story, the Socceroos have secured the crucial point they needed to reach the knockout phase at the FIFA World Cup. Australia played out a scoreless draw with Paraguay in San Francisco, sealing second spot in their group. Coach Tony Popovich telling SBS while his side couldn't find the net, they deserved to advance.
14: Unbelievable. Just so proud of everyone involved. The staff, the players, just a wonderful young group of men. You know, now we go to Dallas and we'll try and do something special.
11: Essendon has taken a step towards appointing its next senior coach. A five-person selection panel has been formed to recommend the best candidate. It includes senior board and club executives, as well as the HR boss. And the draw for Wimbledon will be held tonight with 14 Aussies to find out their opponents in the singles draw. That's the latest news and sport.
16: If you or someone you love has been affected by cancer, call Cancer Council on 13 11 20 for information and support. 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
17: I'm Pat Gordon with your local news headlines. A winter celebration kicks off in Halls Gap this weekend as Glow Festival returns for its second year. The inaugural celebration last year saw individuals, community groups and businesses come together to host over 400 events across 8 weeks. Committee member Blanche Leithhead says they can't wait to launch this year's celebration tomorrow. To sport, and Portland face a major test in Hampton League football this weekend when the Tigers host Terang Mortlake at Hanlon Park. Elsewhere, Hamilton travel to Camperdown looking to add their fourth victory of the season. And that's local news.
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19: Your 4-day forecast for Western Victoria. Partly cloudy today with light winds and down to a low of 4 degrees tonight. For the weekend, Saturday, the cloud to clear with light winds and 14 degrees. Sunday, a mostly sunny day with a slight chance of a shower and a top of 16. And Monday, a shower or two and 15.
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19: Right now, it's 13 degrees.
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It's Afternoons with Steve on 3HA. Socceroo fans taking it to the streets. We are through to the knockout round with a draw against Paraguay, which is fantastic news. I'm very, very excited about that. I'm not too sure who we play in the knockout stage, but just basking in the moment that after a tough draw, we are absolutely through to the knockout round, which is great news for Australian soccer. Bonnie Tyler on the way, the Scorpions, but it's the Hootie Gurus for you now on 3HA.

News Talk and only the hits you love on 3H8's Afternoons with Steve, Bonnie Tyler, who is no longer in a coma but remains very unwell and in intensive care in hospital in Portugal. And although her condition is improving, according to her family, it is a slow process. And she was due to do some gigs in Europe later this year, and they've obviously been postponed. So hopefully a full recovery for Bonnie Tyler. Still to come, though, what more of the hits you love, courtesy of a very superstitious Stevie Wonder.

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1: 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It's Afternoons with Steve. Well, last night at the Portland Arts Centre, the first performance of Around the World in 80 Days was live on stage, put on by the Portland CMA Theatre Group. It is the classic Jules Verne's tale. 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

0: 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The Sporting Pulse with Phil and Brownie back tomorrow from 8 AM. I'll catch up with the boys after 5 o'clock, find out what's happening on tomorrow's show, but we'll get your 4 o'clock update on for you very shortly, including, of course, all the news about the Socceroos and the FIFA World Cup, and then more of the hits you love from Dire Straits. And a bit of Savage Garden. Which lead singer of an 80s band got in trouble with UK authorities because he said that he had an illegal coat made out of gorilla hair? Yeah, I'm not making this up. It's after 4 on 3HA.
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12: 14 degrees in Melbourne, cloudy tomorrow, a top of 13. It's 4 o'clock. Good afternoon, I'm Stephanie Wycloig. massive crowds have turned out at Federation Square to watch the Socceroos progress to the knockout phase at the FIFA World Cup. Fed Square reached its capacity of 7,000 people just before 10 a.m, 2 hours before the match started. At least two more flares were set off at full time, with the crowd quickly exiting. These fans satisfied with the result.
13: Not the most exciting game in the world, but at the end of the day, we just came in for a draw and we got it, so we're through. That's all you need.
14: Our chances are good. If it's Egypt, Belgium, Iran, I think we can do it.
12: An ISIS bride charged with crimes against humanity after allegedly keeping a sex slave has been freed on bail. Lawyers for Kausar Abbas told the Melbourne Magistrates Court she is fair dinkum and wants to live a peaceful life in Australia. The 54-year-old will be subjected to strict conditions, bail conditions, including that she live with her mother in a suburban Melbourne home. Matthew Guy has demanded an apology after Moira Deeming accused him of a violent physical assault during a function in Sunshine West. Alex Riddell reports.
15: Liberal MP Matthew Guy has called on colleague Moira Deeming to apologise following the accusation, along with the Premier and Attorney General Sonia Kilkenny following their comments on the incident.
16: They can come to me the honourable and easy way or a harder way.
15: Police have cleared Mr Guy of any wrongdoing after Mrs Deeming claimed he placed her in a headlock, stating it felt like she'd been smashed in the base of her skull with a wine bottle. But CCTV has shown Mr Guy had leant into a conversation, placing his hand on her shoulder. Mr Guy's lawyer, Candice Almeida, says her client has endured immense personal and professional harm as a result of these allegations.
17: Women should always be believed, but so should men.
15: While opposition leader Jess Wilson has thrown her support behind Mr Guy.
18: Matthew does deserve an apology. I think that is entirely reasonable.
15: Alex Riddell, Melbourne.
12: Police have described a fatal crash in Dandenong South this morning as a complete waste of life. A Toyota Camry lost control on the South Gippsland Highway, rolled a number of times and came to rest against an excavator at a local business. A male passenger died at the scene. The driver and another passenger were taken to hospital with serious injuries. Detective Sergeant Stephen Hill says the car was travelling well above the 80-kilometre speed limit.
19: You don't have to be a rocket scientist to look at this scene and work out how fast they were travelling. The stupidity involved of an inexperienced driver travelling at that speed at that time of night with two mates in the vehicle is just tragic.
12: In finance, the All Ords up 9 points, the dollar buying 69 US cents.
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12: Returning to our top story, Australia has qualified for the knockout phase at the FIFA World Cup after playing out a scoreless draw with Paraguay in their final group game. Jordi Bos was Australia's biggest attacking threat with several shots on goal, telling SBS they held their nerve in tense moments.
21: It was good from the boys. Obviously, it was a tough game, a bit of a hustle towards the end of the game, but, you know, we got the draw. Obviously, we wanted the win, but, we still qualified for the next round, so, very happy.
12: Essendon has announced its selection panel to determine their next head coach following Brad Scott's sacking last month. The panel is made up of President Andrew Welsh and CEO Tim Roberts, along with two other board members and the club's HR boss. And in the NBA, the Charlotte Hornets have traded former NBL star LaMelo Ball and Australian Josh Green to the Minnesota Timberwolves. That's the latest news and sport.
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24: I'm Pat Gordon with your local news headlines. The Hamilton Rotary Club has welcomed new leadership following its annual changeover dinner. Meg Watson has been sworn in as president, taking over from Bob Cadden, who'll continue to serve the club as treasurer. The Hamilton Indoor Leisure and Aquatic Centre is inviting residents to test their limits these winter school holidays with an exciting indoor triathlon. Taking place on the final Sunday of the holidays at Hilac, participants will race against the clock to build as much distance as possible across the three disciplines within timed intervals. And finally, the Township of Halls Gap will launch the second edition of their Glow Festival tomorrow, marking the start of 8 weeks of events and activities during the winter months. And that's local news.
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5: Your four-day forecast for Western Victoria. Partly cloudy today with light winds and down to a low of 4 degrees tonight. For the weekend, Saturday, the cloud to clear with light winds and 14 degrees. Sunday, a mostly sunny day with a slight chance of a shower and a top of 16. And Monday, a shower or two and 15.
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5: Right now it's 13 degrees.
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0: 981 AM and 92.9 FM 3HA. It is Afternoons with Steve as we get closer to the weekend. And in a new and occasional series that I've just thought up on the spot called What the Hell Is That About? The former lead singer of Dead or Alive, who I'll play for you in a moment, his name was Peter Burns, and it still is too. Anyway, he popped up on the UK's Celebrity Big Brother in 2006. Nothing unusual about that, except, gee, how desperate are you? Anyway, during the show, he sparked a national police investigation when he claimed his favourite coat that he owned was made of illegal gorilla skin. And collectively we go, ew. However, tests later revealed it was actually vintage legal Colobus monkey fur. Like, that's better. Anyway, I was just thinking that maybe he should have covered this song.
1: See my vest made from real gorilla chest. Feel this sweater, there's no better than authentic Irish setter. See this hat, it was my cat, my evening wear vampire bat. These white slippers are albino, African endangered rhino. I really like the vest.
2: I gathered you.

0: When a child is in hospital, Ronald McDonald House gives their family a community of support, warm meals, and a place to rest. 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

0: News Talk and only the hits you love on 3HA with George Michael. How you doing? It is Afternoons with Steve and the Morning Rush with Sean and Monkey wrapped up the working week this morning. Having a chat once again to Peter Ford, entertainment reporter, about the inevitable news that Karl Stefanovic has been sacked from Channel 9. And he only had 6 months left on his contract, though.
1: I wasn't aware that he was only contracted until the end of the year. So it sort of suggests maybe he doesn't seem to care too much because there wasn't that much at stake beyond that, Pete.
2: Well, that's been some of the thought. Look, he got something that no one else in the media has ever been given. They gave him 12 months' notice. Your contract's not going to be renewed, but you've got 12 months left and you can go and start your own business then. You know, between now and then. And so that's what he did. So he wasn't doing the podcast without the knowledge of Nine. As that statement confirms, they knew he was doing it. So what is it he has done wrong? I mean, you know, he interviewed a very controversial person, but journalists should interview controversial people.
3: Yeah, he's just had a conversation with someone. That's all when you think about it and you keep it simple, he's just had a conversation with someone, Pete, on a podcast. But now, if you listen to a podcast, you're choosing to listen or watch a podcast. It's not being forced upon
2: you. Correct. And a podcast should be kind of pretty out there and wild and controversial. Now, he did give Tommy Robinson a bit of a soft ride, and that, I think, has probably caused him more problems. He just seemed to almost be talking to a mate and having a laugh rather than really challenging the guy. That's upset a lot of people.
0: Yeah, I've got to say, Karl Stefanovic's podcast is not one I'd be listening to anyway. If it's not Formula One or golf or movies, I'm just really not interested. The Morning Rush are back on Monday from 6 a.m. on 3HA.
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0: News talking only the hits you love on 3HA. It is Afternoons with Steve. We're coming up to 5 o'clock. Blow on the siren and getting ready for the weekend. Sporting Pulse back tomorrow from 8 a.m. I'll catch up with Phil and Brownie after 5, find out what's happening on tomorrow's show. And to get us there, more of the hits you love from Hall & Oates. Oh yeah, and celebrate because it is the weekend. On the way after 5.
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1: 13 degrees in Melbourne, cloudy tomorrow, a top of 13. It's 5 o'clock. Good afternoon, I'm Stephanie Wackleweg. Thousands of fans have packed into Federation Square to watch the Socceroos advance to the FIFA World Cup knockout stages. Flares were set off before the match even began, with the venue reaching capacity. Fans are confident the Socceroos will get the job done, facing either New Zealand, Iran, Belgium or Egypt in the round of 32.
6: Very excited.
19: Happy, excited that we made it. Hope we get Iran, a team like that.
6: Whoever we get, we'll beat them. We've got the hard work. We've worked hard to get here. We're going to win it now. We're going to go on and win it.
1: An ISIS bride accused of keeping a sex slave has been granted bail to live in suburban Melbourne. Nine's Amber Johnston was in court.
20: Prosecutors fought really hard to keep her behind bars, telling the court not only is she accused of keeping a slave in Syria, but she's also accused of having ties to Islamic State. They presented quite the trove of evidence, including social media posts from Kawsar Ahmed, where she was allegedly spreading ISIS propaganda. They also put forward photos of her home in Syria that allegedly showed an AK-47 and an ISIS flag in her living room. But the defence argued she no longer supports ISIS. In fact, she hates the terrorist organisation. And in the end, the magistrate bought the defence's argument.
1: Victoria's top cop is pushing for graduated mandatory sentencing for serious offenders, saying criminals need to know they'll go to jail if they keep offending. Mike Bush says he's in talks with the Attorney General over a raft of justice reforms. Marking 1 year in the top job, he says greater certainty around sentencing would send a stronger message to repeat offenders, particularly young people.
21: Well, let's put ourselves in the victim's position. Mm. So the first arson, they virtually lost their business. Huge financial loss. Mm. And also the fact that it's not just financial. They weren't physically harmed, but there's a real trauma that goes with that.
1: They could have been.
21: Allan
1: Government Minister Sonia Kilkenny and Nick Stakos have confirmed they will be donating their pay rises to charity. Victorian MPs have been awarded a 3.5% pay rise. Minister for Housing and Building Nick Stakos saying he'll be donating his to charity Launch Housing.
22: Launch Housing is one of Victoria's largest homelessness organisations. They also do a lot of good work in my electorate of Bentley. I don't need a pay rise. I've never asked for a pay rise. We have an independent body that makes decisions on the pay of parliamentarians.
1: In finance, the All Ords up 12 points at the close.
23: If you're not shopping at Premix King Portland, you're getting ripped off. 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
1: The Socceroos have advanced to the FIFA World Cup knockout phase for a third time. Australia played out a scoreless draw with Paraguay to finish second in their group. Former Socceroo Craig Foster says it's a remarkable achievement.
24: We should never forget how difficult it is even to be at a World Cup. There's a lot of big teams and not even there. And then we had one of the toughest groups. And then there's going to be many good teams going home, right? Teams ranked higher than us. So to get through and manage those three games so well is absolutely brilliant.
1: Gold Coast coach Damien Hardwick has hit back at his critics as the Suns battle through a four-game losing streak. Hardwick's side has performed well below expectations this season, despite boasting a star-studded playing list.
25: We just disregard the outside noise. We just stick with what we know. They're people within the media. That's their job. Their job is to create headlines and to create these distractions. And generally what happens when there's a side under the pump, they look at that side. But the fact of the matter is, these guys don't look at the vision as much as we do. They don't understand the roles and responsibility of certain players.
1: North Melbourne has re-signed Harry Sheezel until 2032. That's the latest news and sport.
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5: Your four-day forecast for Western Victoria, mostly clear tonight with light winds and down to a low of 4 degrees. Saturday, cloud clearing and light winds. Sunday, mostly sunny with a slight chance of a shower and light winds becoming northeasterly, 15 to 20k in the morning and a top of 15. And Monday, looking at a cloudy day with a shower or two and a top of 15. Expected tops for Saturday of 14 degrees for Hamilton, 15 for Casterton and 13 for Portland and the coast.
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5: Currently, it's 12 degrees.
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0: It is News Talk and only the hits you love on 3H8's Afternoons with Steve as we get closer to the weekend, which means another big weekend in local sport. And the gurus for that kind of sting is Phil and Brownie, who are back tomorrow with the Sporting Pulse from 8 a.m. for Hamilton Mazda. How you going, guys?
1: Good, thank you.
2: Very well. That's good to be back.
0: Well, good to be seen, and both looking reasonably healthy. Well, you are Brownie.
2: Good to be seen for some of us, Steve.
0: Yeah, Phil's looking like Phil. You know,
1: it's all right. Can we just
0: call out Carlton Football Club here since we do have Brownie in here?
1: Call them out.
0: Five in a row.
1: Anyway. The
0: Sandbagger Award of 2026. Let's be honest.
1: You reckon they were just taking the...
0: Yeah, I know what you're... And yeah, they were taking the Voss.
2: Well, Vossy's back on deck. He's made a return to Fox Footy. He was on 3AW during the week, but he's joined the crew at Fox Footy. So
0: I thought you were going to say he's rejoined Carlton Football Club. Yeah, watch him throw the game this weekend.
2: No. I won't say too much. We're just keeping a lid on it at Carlton. Maybe, we're just keeping a lid on it.
0: Okay.
2: But we have got West Coast Eagles and Richmond in the next 2 weeks, but I'm not going to...
1: That's not keeping a lid on it.
2: You're pretty much saying
1: right now that they're going to win these games. That was my vibe.
0: They're having a good sniff around the top 10, is that what they're doing?
2: It doesn't get a lot tougher because I think we play Collingwood at some stage then too.
1: So I reckon that game will be the winner will finish 10th.
2: Right, okay.
1: That's where I'm at. We've got a good draw too.
0: It could be anyone because even like if Hawthorn dropped the game tonight, they could drop down as far as 7th.
1: Yes.
0: I mean, there's nothing between 3 and 7th at the moment.
2: GWS will be demoralised after last week. Carlton took him to the cleaners.
1: And Nick Dacos will get Hawthorn. 55 touches this week.
0: Yes, 54 of them will be free kicks too. You know,
2: 54 of them will be uncontested. And 54
1: right
2: of them will be uncontested.
1: Works harder than anyone. Sick of trying to justify Nick Dacos.
2: Anyway.
0: Let's talk local footy. What's on the show tomorrow?
2: Big program. We've got, we'll start with the footy.
0: Yep.
2: But local footy, there's a reunion on tomorrow out at Penshurst, or multiple reunions actually, 1986 senior and reserves premiership reunions, and I think the 1996 reserves may also be having a reunion. So
0: it's scary when you say,
2: years.
0: I was going to say it's scary when you say those years because you go do the math, carry the one, that's 40 and 30 year reunions, and like that just feels like, I don't know, 15 years ago.
2: Well, they are big reunions, but we did have Hawksdale MacArthur a couple of weeks ago, Anne-Marie Hughlin, and they were having a 60 year reunion. I don't reckon there'd be too many more than 60-year reunions
1: never, ever,
2: out there.
1: I don't think that, that's probably the as far as you can
2: 40,
1: go.
2: No, yeah. 40
0: After
2: years.
0: After that, you'd start forgetting that there's a reunion.
2: 40 years is very good going, and we'll be having a chat in the morning to the coach of that 1986 premiership team at Penshurst in Russell Sherrin. He's had a long involvement in football, basketball.
0: Well, with the name
2: basketball.
0: Like Sherrin.
2: Sherrin, TW. Long involvement in football, basketball, and he's into bowls now. So doing a bit
1: Seems
2: of bowls, playing bowls, coaching.
0: Yeah, I've been leaning towards bowls. I haven't signed up yet, but I have played in the corporate bowls with Brownie here, and I can see the appeal. Also, you have proud sponsor of the show, Glenn Howell, on the show tomorrow.
2: Yes, Glenn completed the Cairns Ironman 2 weekends ago. So we did have a chat to Glenn last year after the Cairns Ironman.
0: Yeah,
2: we've got
0: recovered.
2: Him on again for a chat, and he's already passed on a few other names locals who were involved this year as well. So we're going to try to get one of them on in coming weeks as well.
0: Sounds good. I mean, it's just the Ironman's just a tough event. I mean, I'm just tired thinking about it.
2: And we've got a couple of young people on, so
0: a couple of the youth
2: of the region.
0: You sounded so old when you said we got a couple of the young whippersnappers.
2: Well, young sports people. A girl we've wanted to speak to for some time, Leala Pohl from out at Cavendish. She's doing great things with her football, and Connor Crawford, Phil.
1: Yeah, definitely.
2: Son of a couple of guns.
1: And then you go deeper into the grandparents. So that's a good line. So, yeah.
0: Oh, there's a good lineage there. All right.
2: We'll have a bit of a chat about his basketball.
0: Sounds good. Well, you can catch it all tomorrow from 8 a.m. for Hamilton Mazda. And if you missed the show, you can catch up on the free listener app. Just search for the Sporting Pulse. Have yourself a great weekend, boys.
1: Thank you.

0: When a child is in hospital, Ronald McDonald House gives their family a community of support, warm meals, and a place to rest. Because when a child is sick or injured, family stays.
1: 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We live and breathe Western Victoria, just like 3HA.

letting the genie out of the bottle on 3HA. How you doing? It is Afternoons with Steve. Going to be a clear night tonight with light winds, but a cool one down to 4 degrees. Tomorrow looking pretty good with the cloud clearing and light winds on the top of 14 degrees. And Sunday looking mostly sunny and a top of 15. Got some great tunes on the way for you. Van Halen on the way. David Essex as well. Straight after this from Simple Minds on 3HA.

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0: 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Afternoons with Steve. You're looking to get out and about this weekend. The Hurl markets are on tomorrow, but also out at Hall's Gap, it's getting underway this weekend. The Glow Festival is back for its second year. It's an epic 8-week winter festival running throughout July and August. Hundreds of experiences and many are completely free. This weekend, it will kick off with the spectacular fire performer Scudub. There'll be a kids' glow disco and interactive chocolate workshops, which sounds really great. Twilight canoeing, guided walks, live entertainment. It's a massive schedule. You can find out all the details about the Glow Festival at Halls Gap on our events page at 3ha.com.au.
1: When did you guns, livestock and real estate?
2: Nick joins me from Southern Grampians Livestock and Real Estate. Nick, is the cold keeping the buyers and the sellers away? Is everyone just hibernating in their homes? Or have you still got a bit of action going on at the moment?
3: Well, it's getting pretty tough to get out of bed first thing in the morning, Court, that's for sure. But it's still kicking along. It's constant still, which is a good thing. There's definitely still buyers out there.
2: Yeah, fantastic. And one here that could be great if you're looking at an investment to buy yourself a unit in a great little spot in town.
3: Yeah, Unit 5, Number 1, Alexandra Parade. So it's right next to Alexandra House. So You're about 20 metres from the bar, Court, if you're that way inclined.
2: Nice. Well, sometimes that's quite convenient when you can't be bothered making dinner. You just, jump over the back fence.
3: Absolutely. No, it's a brilliant little unit. It's currently leased or tenanted, and it's offering a 5% return, and the tenants are really keen to stay too. So a really good investment. So it's Unit 5, so it's about, it's 5 houses or 5 units down from the road, so there's not really any street noise either. It's an upstairs, downstairs, so you've got really nice views out sort of over the parklands to, where the Teddy Kenner soldier is.
2: Well, and because that Alexandra Parade, it's on that angle, so yeah, if it's down that little bit further, it would be quite removed from any street noise, whether it's from Alexandra House or the main street.
3: Absolutely. You can't get any more central. You don't even need a car, really. If you live there, you can just walk everywhere. You're 40 metres from Melville Oval and you're probably 75 metres to McDonald's, so it's a very convenient location.
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0: 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That's it for me. Afternoons with Steve. Thanks for your company this week. I'll be back on Monday from 1 PM, but stand by. AFL Nation Live going to the G for the Hawks taking on the Giants. 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
1: 3HA Weather.
0: Your four-day forecast of Western Victoria. Mostly clear tonight with light winds and down to a low of 4 degrees. Saturday, cloud clearing and light winds. Sunday, mostly sunny with a slight chance of a shower and light winds becoming northeasterly, 15 to 20k in the morning and a top of 15. And Monday, looking at a cloudy day with a shower or two and a top of 15. Expected tops for Saturday of 14 degrees for Hamilton, 15 for Casterton and 13 for Portland and the coast.
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0: It's 8 degrees.
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6: Hello, I'm Hugh Phillips. Federal member for Wentworth, Allegra Spender, says she understands why minor party One Nation is gaining support. The Sydney-based independent MP has joined Zali Steggall to establish a new political party, Community Strong Australia. The party currently has no leader. Ms Spender says Australians are worried about their future under Labor or the Coalition.
19: I think it starts with the economy. You know, people feel like, you know, just don't feel hopeful about them, about their kids, about the ability, that kind of Australian dream of being able to, you know, have a decent job and create a good life for yourself.
6: WA has confirmed two cases and two suspected cases of the contagious H5 bird flu. Three have come from migratory birds in the Esperance area and one in the southwest. There have been 375 calls to the Emergency Animal Disease Hotline in the past week. A Melbourne woman with links to Islamic State has been granted bail. 54-year-old Korsar Ahmad arrived back in Australia last month as part of a cohort of ISIS brides. Ahmad and her 31-year-old daughter are charged with slavery offences. Her daughter remains in custody amid concerns she poses a risk to the community. A driver has been charged after an e-bike rider was seriously injured in a road rage incident on Sydney's northern beaches. Police were called to Newport yesterday after a crash between a bike and a Jeep. Unrealistic workloads have been identified as the key driver of burnout in graduate nurses. James Cook University researchers have looked at why the industry is struggling to retain young staff. Spokesperson Kate Hurley says keeping graduates is crucial.
20: We want to be able to have graduate nurses transition into the healthcare context and stay and have a really long and prosperous career working in health.
6: A man has been charged with 270 animal cruelty offences in the New South Wales West. Police were called to a property near Orange, finding 39 dead horses while a number of other animals had to be put down. Another 104 horses have been seized by the RSPCA. And some university students across the country will pay more for a degree next year. The cost of law, business and arts degrees is expected to soar past $55,000 for the first time. Checking sport, Australia has qualified for the knockout phase at the FIFA World Cup after playing out a scoreless draw with Paraguay in their final group game. The Socceroos will face either New Zealand, Iran, Belgium or Egypt in the round of 32. Essendon claims there has been strong interest in its vacant senior coaching role. It has announced a five-person panel tasked with replacing Brad Scott. And tonight's action will see Hawthorn face GWS. That's the latest. I'm Hugh Phillips.
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4: Your four-day forecast for Western Victoria. Today, we'll see some clouds in the morning, but clearing in the afternoon with light winds, an overnight low of 5 degrees, and then for Sunday, mostly sunny, slight chance of a shower and a top of 16. Monday, expect a shower or two and a top of 15 degrees, and more showers on Tuesday with another top of 15. Today, Hamilton expecting a max of 14 degrees, 15 for Casterton, 13 for Portland and the coast.
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4: Right now, it's 7 degrees.
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0: Right now it's 5. In Melbourne, a cloudy day and 13 degrees. Melbourne right now on 9 degrees. Hobart, partly cloudy and 12. Currently 4 degrees for Hobart. Canberra, some morning frost, a partly cloudy day with a top of 14 today for Saturday. Canberra right now on 0.8 of a degree. In Sydney, showers easing and a top of 18 degrees. Currently 12 degrees for Sydney. In Newcastle, showers and 18. Brisbane, a shower or two and 21 degrees. Brisbane right now on 14. Partly cloudy for Townsville, 27. Cairns, a shower or two with a top of 27 also today. In Darwin, the cloud clearing and 31 degrees. And Alice Springs, a sunny day with a max of 22. National weather today for Saturday the 27th of June. Now, Andrew from Building Pro will join us next and we'll talk about the Allianz Winter Risk Report. So when it comes to winter, your home and your vehicle need to be prepared for the change of season. And Andrew from Building Pro will tell us all about it after this.
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4: What's on your mind, Australia? We'd love to know. 133-693. Now, Andrew from Building Pro with the winter tips for your home after news and also some weird science with Dr. Carl is coming up after the news, which isn't too far away. But right now, it's time to talk sport.
5: All the scores, all the action, all the talking points. This is the Sport Report with Andrew Lucas.
4: Andrew Lucas, the producer for the Continuous Call team on 4BC and also, of course, 2GB, joins us with the Sport Report every weekend on this program. Andrew, a good result for the Socceroos at the FIFA World Cup yesterday.
6: Yeah, good morning, Pat, and good morning to your listeners. That's right, a great result for the Socceroos. It was a nil or draw with Paraguay, but more importantly, it means that draw helped the Socceroos get through to the knockout stage at the FIFA World Cup for a third time in their history and a second in a row as well. So a great result for the Socceroos. They finished second in Group D behind the USA, and it comes up on the back of that draw where almost 69,000 fans were in attendance for that one in San Francisco, Australia and Paraguay finishing at nil all, and it was enough to get them through. It was a good performance by the Socceroos. They played much more confident. Their coach, Tony Popovich, made six changes from that loss to the US as well, and the story, Irukunda came in, young 18-year-old Lucas Harrington. He came into the squad. He was the youngest footballer to start at a men's World Cup. Christian Volpato started as well. So some big changes from Tony Popovich, and it worked in the end. It was a solid win, and they did the job. It was job done for the Socceroos. And more importantly, like I said, they had a good performance, some shots on target, 5 shots to 2 on target, 12 shots overall to Paraguay's 8. And more importantly, they didn't concede a goal, and they're through to the knockout stage.
4: Exciting stuff with the World Cup and the Socceroos. What about the Broncos hosting the Roosters in round 17 at the NRL?
6: Yeah, that's right. It was a good win for the Sydney Roosters in the end, 24 points to 18 over the Broncos at Suncorp Stadium. Almost 40,000 fans in that one. And Brisbane coming into this on the back of 6 straight losses and with their season on the line. But they made it. They were tough and they were gritty, but unfortunately they just fell short. They led 16-12 at half time and they were trialless in the second half. The Roosters scoring a couple after the break. Billy Smith finished with a double as well, and the Roosters handing the Brisbane Broncos a 7th straight loss in the end. So Brisbane's title defence on life support at the moment. They'll have to do a lot to get into that top 8 and to play finals football after that premiership. They've only won 5 games all season, and you've got to mention as well, they've got a lot of injuries. No Ezra Mann there last night, no Adam Reynolds, no Pat Carrigan. That's just a few that are probably 6, 7, 8 players out as well. So the Broncos, it was a better performance. Unfortunately, it's another loss, and for Michael Maguire's men, yeah, they've got a lot to do if they're going to somehow get to that top 8. But yeah, a good win for the Roosters. Sam Walker celebrated his 100th game, and James Tedesco, 200 for the Roosters as well.
4: And still with the NRL, the Titans taking on the Bulldogs.
6: Yeah, and it was a good win for the Bulldogs. 30 points to 12 up there on the Gold Coast, defeating the Titans in front of just over 13,000 fans at Cbus Super Stadium. And the Bulldogs took a 12-0 leading to halftime. It was wet conditions up there as well, also in Brisbane too. And they lost Jacob Carras to a rib injury just after the break, the Bulldogs, but it didn't affect them. That Josh Curran finished with a double. Jethro Rinakama, their winger, also scored a double. And for the Gold Coast Titans, Philip Sami, he scored a hat-trick in the second half for the Titans, but it wasn't enough. But more importantly for the Bulldogs, Stephen Crichton playing his 2nd straight game in the halves, of course, switching from centre where Matt Burton played centre, Stephen Crichton into the halves. He was dynamic. He had 3 try assists, plenty of praise from his coach, Cameron Serrato, at the post-match press conference, and it was crucial to getting the Dogs their 3rd straight win and to give them hope heading into the finals or chasing that top 8 spot, I should say, and a good win for the Bulldogs, and they head into the bye on the back of that 3rd straight one.
4: And AFL, round 16, Hawthorn going up against the GWS.
6: Yeah, Hawthorn too good in this one. 14-12, 96 to the Giants, 12-10, 82 at the MCG. Just over 35,000 fans there for that one. It was an entertaining first quarter. The Hawks led 23-16. Toby Green, he got the first of the second term. But then the Hawks, they kicked the next 6 and really broke the game open. The Giants got one back before the break, but it was 5 goals difference at that main break, but it wasn't helped by losing Brett Daniels to a calf injury, Matt Grzuski to a knee injury. So the Giants losing 2 players for more than the whole second half, and it really caught up with them. It was a gritty performance from the Giants. They kicked 4 in a row in the third. They only trailed by 21 points heading into that final change. But in the end, Hawthorn, they were just too good. They picked up their 10th win of the season. Nick Watson had 3 goals. Jai Newcomb, 31 touches. For GWS, the Giants, Clayton Oliver and Finn Callahan had a game-high 34 disposals. Callum Brown, 3 goals as well. So the Hawks, they're a genuine flag threat. Well, for the GWS Giants, they've got a lot to do. They've only won 6 games this season. They've lost 3 on the trot now. And, yeah, they've got a lot of work to make up if they're to get to that top, get into that postseason spot.
4: There you go. Thank you, Andrew. I guess, of course, the sport continues across the weekend. You'll keep busy, but thanks for the update, as you do every Saturday here on Australia Overnight. Thank you, Andrew Lucas.
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15: And it's driving me crazy.
4: Driving you crazy this week? 133693, big or small, what's been driving you nuts this week? We'd love to know. Now, a big one we mentioned earlier that's driving lots of people crazy is politicians who give themselves pay rises and say it's the independent tribunal. It's not me. No, we just had it reviewed, and now we're getting this extra 3 or 4% on our income, and it's the tribunal that's driving you crazy. That's a big one. A smaller one, so big or small, what's been driving you crazy during the week? Now, young Ethan in the soundproof booth there. So wearing comfortable socks, Ethan. Now, I was reminded of this during the week because it can ruin your whole day. So I'm 50 something years old. And I'm single, so I'm trying to justify this, but my mum helps me sometimes with my washing, Ethan. Is that okay? Is that embarrassing? So mum helps me from time to time.
16: That's okay. So my mum helps me too.
4: Okay, but you're a bit younger than me. Anyway, so the socks have come through. And my dad's diabetes socks were in there, so it's black socks. So with diabetes, it sounds all a bit weird, doesn't it? The elastic on the top of the socks can't be too tight. Do you know this?
16: No. This is the first I'm hearing about this.
4: Oh, that's right.
16: Well, I'm learning.
4: Many of our listeners would know this. So I thought, these are good socks. Yeah, we put them on. I didn't realise they were dad's socks. But then it's just, uncomfortable socks. It ruins your day. They're falling down. Luckily, I sort of had to go to a meeting and I stopped sort of at the coffee shop nearby and sort of, did a few things. I've got to go home. I've got to put some new socks on. So there you are. It's a lesson for life, Ethan. Comfortable socks help you get through your day. Without that, who knows what can happen.
16: Oh, for sure. Because even, I don't know if you've noticed, but even if you happen to get wet socks.
4: That's right.
16: And you try and spend a day in wet socks.
4: Yes.
16: Oh, it's uncomfortable. Your whole body just turns cold. Not a nice feeling.
4: That's right. Because you've walked into the bathroom, you haven't put your shoes on yet, there's some water on the floor from the shower, and a bit of dampness on the socks, put the shoes on, it's all over.
16: Yep, not a good feeling.
4: Yeah, there you go. Other little examples for life, we should 133693, the little things that help you through, and what's been driving you crazy. Also, I do this thing where I get these notepads with the binder on the side, like the metal binder notepads. It's not, you can either, I've got a few here where you can rip off without the metal binder. And here's the metal binder. Oh, here we go. What do you call that? The ring binder with the metal at the end there.
16: The ring, yeah.
4: Yeah, the ring. So I tend to use these notepads, but I tear the pages out after I use it. I'm a real tearer. Are you a tearer or a ripper? 133693, because I take my notes, but then when I'll go to a meeting and then I'll make the notes back in the office and I'll tear the pages out of the book. Is that weird? I do that, Ethan.
16: Well, see, I can't do that because whenever I try and tear something out of book, I end up tearing the page in half and not actually pulling it out, getting a clean rip on it. I rip the thing in half. So
4: but once you've used it, once I've seen the notes, doesn't matter, then you give it. But what?
16: Well, I'm probably the other extreme. I don't write anything down, so I'm probably underprepared that it's not funny.
4: Because I'll like to think to myself, I forget this, and I like to sort of get all the details. Okay. So what happens when you use the ring binder and you rip this book? See what happens there? All the little paper little bits sort of fall everywhere and get stuck in the binder, and they get all little white little paper bits on the carpet all over the place. You know what I mean? It's sort of messy. It's been driving me crazy. I look around and think, you're thinking, how petty is Pat?
16: So all those little white spots I keep seeing around the studio, is that because of your binders?
4: Yes, that'd be me. Absolutely.
16: Yeah.
4: Have you noticed that? Maybe other people are doing it too. There's a couple of things that, first world problems. But anyway, 133693, we've got a break. And then we'll come back with your calls on that number. And after news, we'll talk some weird science with Dr. Carl, talking about the evolution of language and also the Venus flytrap, that clever plant that sort of traps flies. We've learnt a bit more about how that happens. And Andrew from Building Pro, preparing your house for winter. Winter tips to make sure, you know, risk is low when it comes to weather damage and those sorts of things. Andrew from Building Pro, also on the way right here. This is Australia Overnight.
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4: As we hit the news on the text, Jerry says, Pat, I think they've made a movie about the feelings generated by your sock issue. It was called Magnificent Obsession on the text. Thank you, Jerry. We're going to news now, which isn't too far away. Then we'll talk weird science with Dr. Carl.

0: to look into for sure. Good on you, mate. Thank you.
1: No worries. Cheers.
0: Good
1: Thanks,
0: point
1: mate.
0: There, Rob in Melbourne. All right, we'll go away for a tick and come back and take your calls, 133-693. Not too far away, the week that was in politics with Terry Barnes, talking about the situation in Victorian politics for the Liberal Party. Internally, there's been a blow-up again. And Terry Barnes will discuss that, and we'll talk about how we'd love to see a viable alternative in Victoria, and we want to make sure that both the major party and the opposition have their act together in a couple of months. And it looks like if the Liberal Party in Victoria can't govern themselves, can't sort themselves out, how can they govern the state? So we'll talk about that that internal fight that's in the news with Terry Barnes, and also Andrew from Building Pro, preparing your home for winter, the seasonal challenge for your home and your car. He's from Building Pro, pretty clever man. He'll tell us about that and your calls, 133-693, here on Australia Overnight.
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0: And Justin's in Frankston. Hi there, Justin.
8: G'day, Paddy boy. How are you, mate?
0: Going well, Justin. What's up?
8: Oh, nothing much. I'm just so proud to be an Aussie.
0: Oh, well, well done, mate. Yeah, it's good to good to be proud of this great country and being an Aussie, I agree.
8: Yeah, of course. And the reason why I say that is because we've made it into the knockout stage of the World Cup.
0: Oh, that's right. Of course, yeah. We nil all, so a draw with Paraguay, which means we move through to its knockout stages now, isn't it? It gets all very exciting now.
8: Yeah, yeah. And I'm hoping we play New Zealand.
0: Okay, yeah. That's right. There's a few teams up for that we might be playing, New Zealand and a few others. I'll have to check it out.
8: Yeah. Okay. Yeah, but I'm just so glad that we've made it into the knockout stage. I think this is the first time we've done it for a while, isn't it?
0: Yes, first time in in history. I think maybe three times in total, but absolutely for a while. And did you watch the game and take a bit of time off and just sort of sit down and enjoy it all?
8: I was actually at Federation Square.
0: Ah, what was it like? What was the vibe? I saw lots of dancing and singing and celebrating.
8: I couldn't explain it. It was just, yeah, it was just so loud. And, you know, even though we drew, we still celebrated.
0: Yeah, well, that's right. Well, that's all we needed to do, really, wasn't it? Just sort of to get through. So there you go. Divine Justice, Paraguay plan to unseat Socceroos. This is the Friday paper, so before the game. So there you are. Yeah, good result. And, you know, the World Cup, there's something special about the World Cup, I think.
8: It's
0: that world game, of course, and unifying us on different levels as far as different cultures. And, you know, you've got the Socceroos, then you might have your second team and all that sort of stuff. Thanks, Justin. Kenny, hi there.
1: Good day,
0: Kenny. I'm going well, mate. What's going on? What's up?
1: Well, you know, I
0: go
1: with Worthy on Tuesday, right?
0: Yeah. All abilities on Tuesday, yes.
1: Skill with ability, right?
0: Yeah.
1: Well, this Tuesday I'm going to Fremantle.
0: To Fremantle, yeah. And what are you doing in Frio?
1: I'm just going to get a good lighthouse.
0: Yeah, what happens there?
1: I'm just going to the lighthouse and have a coffee.
0: Oh, have a coffee. Yeah, okay. How far are you from Fremantle and Redcliffe?
1: Not very far.
0: Not very far. Oh, you're a good part of that. That's nice, yeah, near the water there, down the Frio. Keep going through to Mandra, my old stomping ground a long time ago when I worked there in radio. Nice one. Good on you, Kenny. Well, you enjoy it, mate. Make sure you tell us all about it as you do that on Tuesday in a gorgeous part of, just out of Perth, of course, Fremantle. Now, Troy Armstrong will join us. He's written a new book called Maiden Web, and it's about six local sisters. It's connected to his family. He's got a great story to tell, Troy Armstrong. And the backdrop is southeast Queensland. So a local story about six sisters after the war in southeast Queensland. It's called Maiden Web. And the author will tell us all about it after this.
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19: Well, if you love local stories, Queensland history, or simply hearing about extraordinary people, then this event is one you want to put in the diary as part of the Wynnum Fringe next week. A brand new book called Maiden Web is being launched, telling the remarkable true story of six Wynnum sisters and their life growing up around Moreton Bay after World War II. Now, the author is an award-winning creative producer, Troy Armstrong. And what really is special about this story are the six sisters, and they'll all be coming together at the book launch, the official launch, which Troy will tell us about because he's on the line. Hi there, Troy.
20: Hi there, Pat.
19: That's pretty great to see all the girls together.
20: It's always great to see them together. It's a real blessing.
19: Yes. Now, this is more than just a novel. It's based on your own family. So tell us about the Webb sisters and what inspired you to write their story.
20: Sure. Well, my mother, Irene, is the youngest of the six Webb sisters, and they all grew up in a one-bedroom house in the Bay in Wynnum. This is during and after World War II. So what inspired me to write the book is that life then in this kind of like seaside paradise was unbelievably difficult. So everyone in the community, and remember, this is post-Depression era, right. They were very working class and they were extremely poor. So it's really my grandparents, Tom, who was a wharfie, and his wife, Lorna, who really inspired me to write the book. So they were incredibly resourceful, surviving these times with such a large and young family to support.
19: And what came, as you hear you say that, that's right, you know, in today's world, we don't have an appreciation, you know, post-depression, living in this time, you know, the sisters, and it's all described in this book. What has stuck with you when you look at this story or read this story? Their resilience, the way they saw the world in that time, the way the world was changing before their very eyes?
20: Yeah, absolutely. Like some of the older sisters lived actually through the war. But it was also a time where unless you had something nice to say, you wouldn't say it at all. And so it was an unwritten rule in the Webb family that especially if you didn't speak of it, then it never happened at all. Right. So I felt a duty of care to tell the story and also the fate of my uncle. So there was a brother and he was the only brother to the six Webb sisters and his name was Mervyn. So Mervyn's all throughout the books in the book and their stories. But Mervyn was lost at sea. So he went out fishing with his mates in Moreton Bay as a young adult and the boat capsized and he thought he could swim to another boat to save his mates. But there was a 10-day search. He was never found. So the tragic event of losing Mervyn is what brought the whole family closer together. And they have a really strong bond even today. So essentially, Maiden Web is a true story to tell before the memory's lost again, so to speak.
19: Yes. Well, that was important to you, wasn't it? I mean, some people would have an awareness of the story, but you want to preserve these family memories before they were lost.
20: Yeah, absolutely. I mean, Brisbane doesn't have like beaches or coastlines like Melbourne or Sydney has, but it has this stunning body of water called Moreton Bay, and it's quite a way of life in itself. If you're standing at Wynnum Esplanade and you're looking out to this crystal clear and calm body of water, and you know, but once you go out there, it gets quite dangerous, and there's channels and all sorts of hazards. But you know, Moreton Bay has a great First Nations story of creation, and it's full of marine life, it's full of fish, and like Sydney right now, it's full of sharks. So it's definitely a special place in Brisbane.
19: Australia Overnight author Troy Armstrong discussing his new book, Maiden Web. Now, this is being launched on Wednesday. We should mention this for our listeners too. Wednesday, the 2nd of July at the Wynnum Fringe in Brisbane. You'll be there. Uh-huh. And as I mentioned in the intro, the sisters will be there too. So the book will be officially be launched on Wednesday. So if you're nearby, go and be part of it.
20: Yeah, absolutely. You can come down and say hi. The older sisters will be there. And, you know, they're getting older. So my mum is 74 now and the oldest aunt is 91, actually. So they know everyone in Wynnum. So the whole community will be there. So it's definitely a timeline to, you know, finish the book and get the family together.
19: Your debut novel there, Troy, you've had an incredible career in theatre and the creative arts. So why now was the time to write this book?
20: I think, you know, post-COVID, it was time to return to the introvert in me after making theatre for so long, which is chaotic and dramatic, you know, dealing with actors and egos. And it's a different kind of exhausting. But essentially, I think writing is the same. It's still a sense of storytelling at the end of the day.
19: A different type of exhausting. I like that. Yeah. Because the idea of writing a book, I mean, where do you start and all that sort of stuff? So that journey was okay for you? I guess here you are, the end result.
20: Yeah, it started a long time ago. I have to admit, I did start interviewing my aunties like nearly 20 years ago, but I don't think at the time I knew exactly what I was doing. I think I needed to live a life of my own to bring a sense of maturity and to the writing.
19: And the six sisters, I mean, even just looking at that, these girls that were together in this time, that must be pretty awesome, the different stories with the six girls that, as you say, were close to each other.
20: Yeah, absolutely. It's quite incredible that the same six children can live with the same parents but have entirely different takes on the stories. I think it's just, yeah, it is. I think it was just where my grandparents were at the time. I mean, the pressure and the stress of bringing up a large family with no money, I can't say that their mental health was always great at all times. But, yeah, the sisters have very different takes on the same stories. It's quite interesting to read.
19: Okay, so Wynnum, Moreton Bay. Does anyone talk to you about the Moreton Bay bug? Is that what it's famous for?
20: Oh, yeah, well, that's where they're from, of course. Yeah, that's right, I mean, these women used to go down as kids and pull oysters out of the bay. Like, right. That's how abundant the seafood was. And it talks a lot about fishing. And my grandfather caught worms, the best worms in Wynnum, he would say, and use those for fishing and sell them off to fishermen as well.
19: And that's part of the book. It's almost a character, isn't it? Moreton Bay and the Wynnum region and all that sort of stuff. That's played out in the book as well.
20: Yeah, certainly. It's one of those outer suburb areas. Like if you lived in Brisbane during that time and you said you lived in Wynnum, it was like, well, you live in the sticks kind of thing. Right, yeah. But a lot of people went there for like the day or for holidays because it was seaside, especially during the summer heat that happens in Brisbane and the humidity.
19: How great. Love it. Okay, so we mentioned this, the launch event. It's part of the Wynnum Fringe. It's free. Mm-hmm. And for our listeners to attend, should they register?
20: Yes, you can register at wynnumfringe.com. Just go to the website and click on what's on. It'll be in the Augathella Spiegel tent at the Wynnum Fringe.
19: Okay, register and be part of it. Thank you, Troy Armstrong. You're a beautiful man. Maiden Web is the book launching on Wednesday, the 2nd of July. I say that because, you took on this story for your family and, you put it down in paper in a book, and I reckon that's just an awesome thing to do. Well done.
20: Thank you. Yeah, it's great to have their legacy down on paper now. Good. Thanks man. So much, Pat. Thank you.
19: No worries. Thanks for being here in Australia Overnight. Troy Armstrong.
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0: Some text messages before news. Pat, it's the first time we've made it through to the knockout stage of the World Cup since 2022. That's when Argentina beat us 2-1 and went on to win the whole thing. Thank you for that one. Okay, some text messages and calls after news, and also Terry Barnes talking politics after this.
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28: Hello, I'm Miranda Workman. A woman with links to Islamic State has been granted bail by a Melbourne magistrate. 54-year-old Corsair Ahmed arrived back in Australia last month as part of a cohort of so-called ISIS brides. Ahmed and her 31-year-old daughter were charged with slavery offences upon their arrival from Syria. Her daughter remains behind bars amid concern she poses a risk to the community. Australia now has 3 confirmed and 2 suspected cases of the H5 bird flu. Bianca Carboni reports.
29: WA has another suspected detection of the deadly avian disease, a migratory giant petrel found at Roses Beach on the south coast near Esperance. 2 confirmed cases were recorded in the same area earlier this week. A third case was uncovered at Knights Beach in Port Elliot, South Australia. Results are pending for a 5th bird from Quindalup in WA's southwest. There's been no detections in poultry or evidence of large-scale wildlife deaths. Anyone who sees sick or dead birds or marine mammals should call the Emergency Animal Disease Hotline. It's received almost 400 reports in the past week. Bianca Carboni, Perth.
28: Former Reserve Bank Governor Philip Lowe says the federal government's tax changes will hurt business investment. Legislation has passed reining in capital gains and negative gearing concessions from July next year. The government has been forced to make adjustments as unintended consequences are identified in the new laws. Mr. Lowe says the tax reform should have been limited for the property market.
30: From a tax design perspective, I think the change of the negative gearing and the capital gains tax on residential property is sensible, but the other changes will end up hurting living standards here.
28: A woman accused of smuggling a common date rape drug into Perth by hiding it inside a bottle of body wash has faced court. The 31-year-old French national was stopped for a bag check after returning from Thailand last month. Testing of the liquid inside the body wash allegedly identified the drug. She's also accused of swallowing 40 steroid tablets as a way of hiding them from authorities. A warning's been issued about the use of AI for bank scams. ASIC has reported more than 4,000 cases of bank impersonation so far this year. Commissioner Alan Kirkland says new technology is making scams harder to expose.
1: Artificial intelligence is making it easier for scammers to impersonate banks and trick you into thinking that you're dealing with a legitimate representative of your bank rather than somebody who's trying to trick you out of your money.
28: And a study shows 30% of people have a genetic variant that puts them at greater risk of lung disease and severe COVID. The variant can disrupt the functions of a newly discovered enzyme, increasing the risk of disease.
2: If you're not shopping at Premix King Portland, you're getting ripped off. Head in and see the friendly staff on Percy Street to get your weekend sorted with the king of weekly specials.
28: The Broncos' losing streak has continued in round 17. Andrew Lucas reports.
7: Brisbane's premiership defence is on life support after going down to the Roosters 24-18 at Suncorp Stadium. The Broncos put up a tough fight, leading 16-12 at halftime in wet conditions in front of almost 40,000 fans. But the Roosters' class shone through in the second half, handing the home side their seventh straight loss. Earlier, the Bulldogs made it three wins on the trot, defeating the Titans 30-12 on the Gold Coast. Andrew Lucas, Sydney.
28: In AFL, Hawthorne have won 96-82 over the Giants, and the Socceroos have qualified for the knockout stage at the FIFA World Cup after a nil-all draw with Paraguay. Australia finishes second in the group behind the US and will play next Saturday morning. You're up to date with news and sport.
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21: Your four-day forecast for Western Victoria. Today, we'll see some clouds in the morning, but clearing in the afternoon with light winds, an overnight low of 5 degrees, and then for Sunday, mostly sunny, slight chance of a shower and a top of 16. Monday, expect a shower or two and a top of 15 degrees, and more showers on Tuesday with another top of 15. Today, Hamilton expecting a max of 14 degrees, 15 for Casterton, 13 for Portland and the coast.
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0: Australia Overnight, Terry Barnes is a political advisor, broadcaster and columnist and the Australia Overnight political commentator with his segment, The Week That Was in Politics, and Terry's on the line. Hi there, Terry.
4: Good morning, Pat.
0: Now, police have dismissed the assault claims, saying that the Victorian Liberal MP, Maura Deeming, was not assaulted by a colleague, just reading from the Melbourne Herald Sun, Matt Guy, in a stunning news story that has rocked the Victorian Liberals. Let's start there. I think it's so disruptive. And is that why you're not happy with all this? I mean, the Liberal Party, the Victorian Liberal Party, have seemed to sort of, you know, form as a alternative a government, bit of momentum there. And this has really just sort of given it a push in a direction that they didn't need to go in.
4: That's putting it mildly, absolutely mildly.
0: I know you're not happy.
4: Look, I think the Allan Labor government in Victoria is, well, hurtling to electoral defeat. I mean, it's really hurtling. So many fronts, it is unpopular. You start a conversation in Victoria about the politics, and it comes to the government of Victoria and the Labor government, the Labor government of Jacinda Allan. There's absolute contempt for it. The sooner it's out, the better. That's what Victorians want. Doesn't really matter who gets them out as long as they got out. But the Liberal Party just seems to be having this habit, this real talent for snatching defeat from the jaws of victory. And that's what I really am concerned about. I mean, it's not just having a government on the nose to get a change of government. You need to have a viable and, a sensible alternative for people to jump to. And when people in Victoria see the headlines in the local papers, particularly the Herald Sun, splashed over the front page late in the week, that two Liberal MPs had an altercation in a public event, an ethnic community function, several months ago, that had led to a police complaint by one of the MPs, who happened to be Maura Deeming, against the other, who was former state Liberal leader Matthew Guy. You can't expect that it wouldn't be noticed. And more to the point, if you're going to make a complaint like that, you better have genuine grounds or good grounds for making it. And the Victoria Police basically concluded, after investigating, that there were no grounds for complaint, that a complaint was dismissed. And Matthew Guy yesterday was absolutely outraged, and rightly so, I have to say, in what he said about the way that his reputation had been trampled in the ground, not just by Maura Deeming, but by Jacinda Allan and her Attorney General, a woman called Sonia Kilkenny, who were essentially assuming, or going down the line that, the woman said this, so she must be believed, and effectively were tarring Mr. Guy as somebody who was effectively a criminal. And between them, those women effectively destroyed a decent, honourable man's reputation. And when that happened in reverse several years ago with Maura Deeming and the then Liberal leader John Pizzuto and the neo-Nazis at that rally in Melbourne relating to women's safe spaces, basically all hell broke loose. I mean, it led to a defamation action, as you may remember, where John Pizzuto was actually found to have defamed Maura Deeming. I mean, I'm not going to comment on defamation law, it's not my specialty, but it does seem that another person's reputation is being trampled through the mud here, and now that complaint has been found to be unnecessary or wrong, if not false, by the police, not by the media, not by other politicians, then I think at minimum Mrs. Deeming should apologise. At minimum, the Premier and her Attorney General should apologise to Matthew Guy. And I think the point that Matthew Guy made, that any man over 40 seems to be treated with suspicion, is absolutely right. I mean, it is appalling. And when it comes to the state of the Liberal Party, you know, knocking on the door of being in government after a dozen years, to have this happen, it's just I can't. As a Liberal Party member, and then somebody who's worked in government both at federal and state level, I just find this absolutely appalling. And how that Liberal Party room can function with that toxicity in it is beyond belief.
3: I can hear what you're saying. I mean, it's like it's there. You're going to win the next election. You need to get your act together and do your job. I can see your frustration. Why is there a different way? Now, again, if people have altercations, it needs to be sorted out. Well, as you say, the police have said that there's nothing to follow up here. So unnecessary. I mean, oh, boy. Is the Victorian Liberal Party going to do it again? It'd break your heart. It would break your heart, as you know, well, just as a democracy.
4: It would break Victorians' heart, Pat. I mean, because Victorians want this toxic government that we have down here in Victoria to go. They want it to be chucked out. They want a new government, hopefully led by the Liberal leader, Jess Wilson. But really, they don't really care who chucks it out, as long as the Allan government is chucked out. Mm. And episodes like this really cramp the style of Jess Wilson, but they also make people ask themselves, so if they can't govern themselves, can they govern the state? I mean, it's absolutely reprehensible.
3: For sure.
4: And when it comes to Mrs. Deeming, look, as I'm a conservative. I'm socially conservative. I agree with her campaign over years now in relation to gender and biological women versus trans and safe spaces for women. I actually think at that rally 3 years ago that the cause was a good one. But wherever Mrs. Deeming goes, trouble follows. It followed then. It followed in subsequent years, but when she was expelled from the Liberal Party room. It did John Pizzuto's leadership in eventually. The defamation case certainly did that. But the hostility between not just MPs but people in the wider state Liberal Party over Mrs. Deeming in one way or another has been a real drag on the party. I'm just trying to think of a polite word on this one. And look, I have said publicly other times that. The only way to remove the poison in the parliamentary Liberal Party in Victoria is actually would have been for both the former leader John Pizzuto and Mrs. Deeming to not contest the upcoming election in November. But both of them are doing that. Mm. The question is, can they do it in the same party? And certainly, given the way that Moira Deeming seems to be associated with trouble wherever she goes, and clearly in this case has made her own trouble. I certainly look at what's been said about her, and particularly One Nation looking at her as a potential defector to them. Look, right. If they want her, they can have her.
3: Okay, for our national audience, it's national news, and you've touched on this, so. A couple of years ago, so the claim was that, they went back to a video. Let's go. They went back to a video. Matthew Guy's leant across and sort of placed his hand on her because he was talking to somebody. Tell me if I get it wrong here. If you're at a table, you're doing that. And that was interpreted differently by Moira Deeming, who went to police and said it was a headlock or something sort of worse than what we saw in the video. The police have looked at the video and said there's nothing to follow up here. So that's a bit of a summary for those.
4: And then certainly Mrs. Deeming has asserted that to colleagues and I think text messages that made their way into the media. But yes, I mean, basically they were at a function at the same table. There was a person in between them, I think a staffer of Moira Deeming, Matthew Guy leant over to say something to her, and she couldn't hear it, and according to the accounts. And and he might have put his hand on her shoulder.
3: Yeah, which happens.
4: It's not clear from the footage as it's been as it's been made public.
3: Yeah.
4: But the bottom line is here is that when it comes to politics, there's no I in team. And if you've got to be a team player, and if you can't work with other members of the team, you have to consider your position.
3: Okay.
4: And that's and look, it's for the Liberal Party organisation, the MPs, to make their own decisions. But if I'm looking at this as a long-term rank and file Liberal Party member, as well as somebody who's worked for the Liberal ministers and front benches in government and opposition at state and federal level. Especially federal level, I would like to see some harmony and unity in the party room, and those who can't work there with their colleagues should actually consider their position.
3: In any sort of workplace that is for the greater good, that's right. Especially when we're talking about the election, which is in November. So, can Jess Wilson do anything about this? What's her move on this? She has
4: expressed her support for Matthew Guyon and said that when the Moira Deeming returns from overseas, where she's at the Alliance for Responsible Citizenship conference in London at the moment, and that when she comes home, that Jess Wilson would like to have a chat with her.
3: Okay.
4: That's about as far as it's gone, and I think Jess Wilson's handled it pretty well in terms of not getting drawn into it, going and doing press conferences and making things worse, but effectively making it clear, I think, yesterday after the police had ruled that it was there was no criminal behaviour and they dismissed the complaint, she stood behind Matthew Guy. I think that was very important.
3: Okay.
4: But really, it's a political dilemma, just as really I think the cards are falling right for the coalition in Victoria, even with One Nation breathing down their neck. I think it's really set the cat amongst the pigeons. It's more than an unnecessary distraction. I just think it is something that has to be cauterized quickly. It really, the wound has to be shut quickly, or else it will fester. There's been a slow burn for the last 3.5 years. It has to stop.
3: Yep. Terry Barnes, once again, thanks for your time here on Australia Overnight, the week that was in politics with Terry Barnes. Thanks again for your time.
4: Thanks, Pat.
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0: The weekend edition of Australia Overnight. Great to have your company. I'm Pat Panetta. Ethan's in the booth and we're taking your calls across the nation. 133-693, 22 past 4 and 22 past 2 in Perth. Lester is on the line. Hi, Lester.
7: Hi, how are you, Pat?
0: I'm okay, Lester.
7: Yeah, I've got a little point of to bring up.
0: Right.
7: It involves all governments in Australia. Who is legally responsible for the debt of Australia? That's state and territory and federal level. Who's responsible
0: for the debt?
7: For
0: you mean?
7: The debt.
0: In what, the national debt, you mean, the federal government, or just the lot?
7: Yeah, they are guilty, but what group of people are causing the debt that Australia will never be able to get out, and that includes state as well?
0: Yeah, I don't know, Lester, who?
7: What group of people? Politicians are running up a debt that we cannot afford.
0: Yeah, but we vote for them, Lester. We voted them in.
7: He didn't vote them in. Immigrants did.
0: Okay. Boy. I would rethink that, Lester. Really hard. And then phone me back, maybe. Jack's in Ringwood. Hi, Jack. Holy moly.
8: How you doing, Pat?
0: Yeah,
8: listen,
0: okay.
8: I'd like to talk about Moira Deeming in a second, but I want to shout out firstly to all the bakers out there that are cooking their business this morning or ready for their sales today who have got excessive power bills. So I'm calling out, and this is Jack from Ringwood, to all bakers. We need to start a range of pies called the Schultz Albanese or Fire the Liar range, and make them call them Albanese meat pies and make them curry vegetable, because this guy is just so full of crap. It's astonishing. Because Pat, I'm sure you're aware of this. You know, my father ran 7 corporations, and then I studied economics myself through numbers and my own experiences. And when you keep borrowing money and spending above the money that you take in, so you know and the Labor Party in state and federal are guilty of this and creating this excessive debt that Lester just mentioned. It means inflation grows and interest rates continue to rise. And as I've rang in before with my concerns about the 5% shared equity scheme, and they're now talking about 3 interest rate rises before Christmas, perhaps, if not 2, and then another one early next year, which I said, I remember on your program some weeks back, this is what would happen. These people will be left with zero equity or minus equity, with huge debts owing to the bank, and then they'll be homeless, because how are they going to be able to rent when they've got a huge debt owing to the bank? It's a disgrace. And this Albanese government and state government who have run us into debt should be called out for it. So, again, calling out to all the bakers out there, we need to do a range of pies called the Albanese meat pie or the Schultz Albanese meat pie and make it curry veg. But
0: Okay, no worries.
8: Miss Maura Demon. Miss Maura Deeming.
0: Yes.
8: Is there any chance, Pat, that she's a plant, like a lefty plant, to try and, create this sort of...
0: Well, I don't know about a lefty plant, but I get your point that it's very unhelpful, this situation, as we spoke with Terry. And let's just see what happens now. Jess Wilson will have to... The leader of the Victorian Liberal Party is going to address it, and we'll see where it goes from here. Laura in South Yarra. Hi, Laura.
10: Oh, hello, Pat. Look, every single day I'm given due cause to ask what the hell can you say about life today? Yesterday I was trying for several hours to get somebody, anybody, to rescue a baby pigeon at Flinders Street Railway Station. I was even going to jump down myself, but they said, no, you'll get arrested. They have got their protocol is up the spout. It's absolutely ridiculous. You have to fill out forms, it has to be signed off, approved. There was no way known I could get anybody whatsoever. I tried Wildlife Victoria, I tried the Melbourne City Council, I tried numerous railway workers. No, they said to rescue any animal, they have to stop the trains.
0: Mm.
10: They won't even rescue a dog.
0: So where was the baby pigeon, did you say? Where was it, Laura?
10: It was on the tracks.
0: Right.
10: At Flinders Street Railway Station.
0: Yep.
10: Baby one. It couldn't fly up to the platform. It was under the concourse.
0: Mm.
10: I reckon there's ladders close by there down the end of the track, down the end of the platform.
0: Yep.
10: And no, but nobody would get down there. It is this poor little pigeon, I was watching it for hours.
0: I threw it some food.
10: It didn't know to eat by itself.
0: Mm. Well,
10: nobody would want to touch it.
0: Right.
10: To go down there, it is ludicrous. They told me they can't even rescue a dog unless they stop the trains.
0: Right. Okay. Well, you made the right choice of not going down there for starters. So that's good. And the protocol there. Look, animals. I've seen people go to long lengths. Great lengths to save animals that are trapped. I mean, that's a sign of a civilized society that we do that. Of course, you need to look at the whole picture. Trains are going and all these sorts of things. So I wasn't there, obviously, but at least you made the right decision from your point of view, not to get down there and put yourself in danger. We're going to talk food next. Mel will join us. There is a chunky Italian wintry soup that Mel will describe for you after this break.
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0: semester one and we're marking assignments and everything. So literally running through my mind at any given day is nutrition and then food, because I always have to get dinner on the table at the end of the workday. So they kind of, you know, come into my brain at the same time. And I think, you know, during winter, it's nice to sort of amplify our nutrition a little bit, you know, because the germs running around and we could use a bit of immunity and sort of feel a bit good about ourselves, even in freezing cold weather. So, yeah, Bali is a great one. Nice and affordable, really easy to find and beautiful, you know, in soups, in casseroles, in salads even. Yep. I think it's just a great ingredient that gets overlooked.
1: Okay. Have we told our listeners everything for this, for the soup? So they'll be keen on this. I guess they can see you online on Instagram as well. So what we, okay, so what do we need to know? Are we just throwing it in that slow cooker and we're mixing it up and switching it on?
0: Yes. So
1: is that what we're doing? Sorry, it's a
0: what I do is olive oil. I throw some garlic in if I've got it. If gotcha. I don't, then I leave it out
1: in the slow cooker. Yeah, so you switched it on.
0: Yeah.
1: Olive oil, some garlic. Yep, gotcha.
0: Yep, onion if you've got it.
1: Yep.
0: Then I do diced carrots and diced celery, just as some extra veg in there.
1: Right, that goes in next.
0: Yep, and then I do a tin or two, depending how much you want to make, of cannellini beans, just canned. Yep. You just rinse them under the tap and then throw them in.
1: Drain the beans, chuck them in there. Yep, gotcha.
0: Yep. I like to add lots of parsley, so I include the stems in there as well, because if you're buying the whole bunch, why waste any of it? Just throw it in.
1: Yep.
0: So I put that in there. Then I put chicken stock, so either homemade or just made up from a powder if I don't have any in the freezer. Put that in there as well, and then add your barley in, which can come straight from the packet. You don't need to rinse it. So I normally do about a cup per batch, which will give us sort of, you know, four serves, but you can easily double that as well. And then I do, just going back to the stock, sorry, I forgot to mention, about 2 litres is what you want for four serves.
1: Right.
0: So that goes in there.
1: Yep. Chicken then, stock, did you say?
0: Yeah, I use chicken stock because I like the flavour of it, but you could use any that you have.
1: Right. Yep.
0: Pop it on, put the lid on, set it to your 4 hours or 8 hours, whatever you want to do. And then when you're ready to serve, turn the heat off. So sometimes it goes to a keep warm setting. Just turn it off. And then you'll crack a couple of eggs into a bowl, whisk it up with a fork. If you've got a lemon, add the juice of a lemon into there while you're whisking it. It will look like it's curdling. Do not worry. That's fine. And then get a little ladle or a teacup and take some of the broth out of your slow cooker and slowly drizzle it into the egg as you're whisking it so that it tempers and doesn't scramble, until your egg mixture feels warm. So it kind of, you know, starts to get a bit warmer, more close in temperature to the actual soup in the slow cooker.
1: Yeah.
0: Once you're at that point, you can tip it all straight in and mix it through, and it will make like a cloudy, pale sort of yellow coloured broth, and it won't scramble and it'll just thicken everything up. Then you can obviously adjust with salt and pepper if you need to, but then you're ready to go.
1: Love it. And how's the book going too? The your Italian Dinners book. Let me see here. Where is it? I've written it down here. Easy Italian
0: it's
1: Dinners.
0: It's going there it well.
1: Is. Easy Italian Dinners by Melanie Leonolo. It's going well, and we need to find a copy of that book, don't we, Mel?
0: Yes, it's full of perfect recipes for winter, and I think you can find it at just about any place that sells books at the moment. And everybody seems to be loving the homemade chicken brodo at the moment, which is chicken broth just made with
1: brodo.
0: Chicken bones, essentially. So it's really nice and affordable, very nourishing, and it seems to be a real favourite for this month already.
1: Mel, thanks for your time again. Always wonderful talking food with you on this radio program. Thank you, Mel. You're awesome. Appreciate
0: Likewise.
1: It.
0: Likewise.
1: See ya.
0: Thanks, Pat.
1: Okay, see you Bye. In the kitchen.
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10: Weekend edition of Australia Overnight. Great to have your company. I'm Pat Panetta. Now, Olympia Kutowski will join us after news with a fun list of things to do around the nation just in time for school holidays with Olympia Kutowski, and what will be Olympia's observation this week. We'll find out in about 15 minutes from now. Let's look at the papers as they arrive. The weekend Australian front pages. One nation not fit to govern. Taylor's fix for Liberals' torn fabric is the headline. Angus Taylor has attacked One Nation as not being fit to govern. Australia's in its most direct assault against Pauline Hanson, and is urging anxious colleagues to be patient and give him time to win back voters lost because the coalition breached their trust. In an extended interview with The Australian, following a tough couple of weeks headlined by record low core support for the coalition in News Poll, the opposition leader declared he would not repeat his predecessor Paul Dutton's mistake by holding back a bolder policy agenda. Front page of the Weekend Australian. Also, the Socceroos being featured. Didn't score, didn't win, did go through. The Socceroos soar from ocean to the red centre is the headline there. The Courier Mail front page also an exclusive. Children in state care sleeping on air mattresses inside government offices. Kids care flawed is the headline. Vulnerable children are sleeping on mattresses in government offices after their child safety department cut funding to provide, forcing kids out of homes without alternative care. Front page of the Courier Mail in Brisbane today. Carl Stefanovic featured on the front too and in most papers today. The Financial Review front page. The headline, CGT, capital gains tax carve-outs, too narrow, says investors. The Albanese government face a fresh fight over its budget, with the nation's peak investment body criticising the proposed capital gains tax carve-outs for startups, arguing they are too narrow and too complex and won't help businesses grow. As Prime Minister Anthony Albanese forecasts criticism of the budget, would quickly fade following this week's passage through Parliament and the main piece of legislation locking in the capital gains tax and negative gearing changes. The Australian Investment Council took aim at the second wave of legislation. So there you go. So as you know, the legislation's gone through the Senate. Mr Albanese says it'll all be okay in the end. But this story talks about various bodies saying that it's not going far enough and it will be worse than the government is saying. Front page of the Herald Sun as well. Looking at that as it arrives. Headline is ISIS bride freed. The story featured on the front page. An ISIS bride accused of keeping a slave and training to use an AK-47 rifle and handgun has been freed on bail to live in Melbourne suburbs. This is despite police opposing her freedom amid fears that she would spread terrorist ideology and endanger the safety and welfare of other persons if released. So that's featured on the front page. There's the Socceroos as well. There's Karl Stefanovic. And also Guy's Fury, Apologise or Else, is the headline on the front of the Melbourne Herald Sun. The story here by Ryan Burke. Former opposition leader Matthew Guy has demanded an apology from his Liberal Party colleague Moira Deeming after a police investigation poured cold water on her allegation that he assaulted her at a function last month. Mr. Guy said Mrs. Deeming, Premier Jacinta Allen and Attorney General Sonia Kilkenny all owe him apologies, warning they can come to me the honourable and easy way or the harder way. The front page of today's Herald Sun as the papers arrive. There we go. That'll give you a bit of a sense of what's happening in the newspapers. Our news bulletin about 10 minutes away here on Australia Overnight. Now today, the 27th of June, some famous birthdays today. Paul Ruse was born on this day in Melbourne, Victoria. 1963 was the year. That makes Paul Ruse 63 today. The AFL footballer and coach, after many years playing with Fitzroy, he coached Sydney, the Swannies, of course, in 1995. He retired at the end of 1998 after playing more than 350 senior games. Paul Ruse, 63 today. Also, J.J. Abrams, having a birthday, born in New York, 1966. He's 60 today. This is the filmmaker, the US filmmaker. Films like Armageddon, Star Wars, The Rise of Skywalker, and Mission Impossible. Yeah, he goes okay, doesn't he? Pretty clever guy. J.J. Abrams is 66 today. Also, Tobey Maguire having a birthday today, born in Santa Monica, California. 1975 was the year. The US actor, he was Spider-Man in three of the movies. Tobey Maguire is 51 today. Also having a birthday, Svetlana Kuznetsova was born in Russia on this day, the Russian tennis player who won the US Open, the final in 2004, is 41 today. Some events on this day. Ned Kelly's Kelly Gang took over the town of Glenrowan in Victoria and also occupied the Glenrowan Inn, taking about 70 hostages on this day, 1880. There you go. An event that happened on this day, the 27th of June, all those years ago. There you are. So if you're having a famous birthday, if you're having a birthday, you're sharing it with those famous names and those events. We'll go away for a tick and come back with the news, which isn't too far away. And also after news, Olympia Kwiatkowski with her segment, Welcome to the Weekend.
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10: Weekend edition of Australia Overnight as we head to news, which is 5 minutes away. Olympia Krotowski with her segment, Welcome to the Weekend After News. A list of fun things to do around the nation with Olympia. Anything happening in your town or suburb or city? We'd love to know. 133-693 this wintry weekend as we head into the school holidays. Anything to tell us about? 133-693. Olympia will have a list for you after news and also her observation. Now, looking at the text talk section of the Melbourne Herald Sun here, John Fisher of Bundoora says, how can the worst premier in Australia be the highest paid? There's something seriously wrong with our political salary system, says John Fisher of Bundoora. We spoke about this earlier. So Jacinta Allen, the Victorian premier, has received a pay rise. The least popular premier in the nation, and lots of examples of... massive failure as far as the Commonwealth Games, the big build corruption and these sorts of things, but still a pay rise coming her way by an independent tribunal. And we spoke about that as well. Of course, that's a distraction, isn't it, when you say a tribunal? It was them who determined that. I mean, if you employ a tribunal whose job is to look at inflation and whatever else and give you a pay rise every year, that's what the tribunal will do. And when politicians point to that, it's a bit like, yes, minister, isn't it? Oh, no, it's not my idea. It's their idea. But it's all sort of tied in, obviously. Don't be distracted by that. I'm sure you're not. Okay, we'll hit the news and Olympia will join us after news. But to get us there, this is a nice song for a Saturday morning. It's Elton John.

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4: World Cup update, the group stage, group one game between Norway and France. We're 33 minutes into the game. Norway 1 and France 3. So 3 goals to France. Norway 1, and we're 33 minutes into the game for that World Cup update. Let's head to Neil now and say hi to Helen. Hi there, Helen.
5: Good morning, Pat. It's a beautiful morning here. I'm just out in my yard. I'm on 3/4 of an acre of garden and everything, and it's just lovely here. You can hear the possums running across, you know, the naughty little things they are, mm-hmm. running across the roof, and the yep. birds are just starting to twitter, beautiful. If you know what I mean.
4: Yes.
5: So it's heaven up here. Anyway, Pat, look, I just want to make mention to a lot of people who are listening, obviously, that the Warwick Hall Centenary is happening in August. I know it's a couple of months away, but look, we do need some RSVPs. People are very slack when it comes to responding. Mm. And, you know, that's all happening at Warwick, which is the little siding between Nil and Japaret.
4: Oh, yes.
5: And also the Netherby Lorcan Football Club reunion. That's also in August. So, you know, we really need to hear from people as well. But I want to make mention about today, Pat. The Jung Market is on today. That's a ripper market, and it's opposite, it's north of Horsham. And also there's the Recircle Market at Matoa this weekend, Saturday and Sunday. You know where Matoa is. It's where the stick shed is, a very historical, big, huge shed up there.
4: Oh, yeah.
5: And also the Dimboola CWA are having a Devonshire morning tea at the RSL Hall at 10 a.m. So, you know, there's lots of things for you to do.
4: Yes.
5: Jump in the car. In, you know, what's that song? Jump in my car.
4: Oh, yes.
5: Yeah, and hoover up here. Come on up the Western Highway and see us all. And I'll be here too. So,
4: there you go.
5: You know, just make contact with me at the Visitors Information Centre. And, you know, Pat, doesn't take long to put the lippy on and I'll be down there to meet you.
4: That's right, Helen. We'll point you in the right direction. Thank you, Helen. On Australia Overnight, it's a Shake It Off Saturday. So what's on your mind that you want to, just before you get into the weekend, you know, get it off your chest? 133-693. We call it a Shake It Off Saturday. So, yeah, something might be getting up your nose, or some information that you want to use this radio platform to share with. 133-693, and everyone goes in the running for the prize, thanks to Pestrol. It's the premium electric fly swatter, very handy to have, especially when it comes to those mozzies and things when summer ticks around, even this time of year. So the premium electric fly swatter, thanks to Pestrol. Everybody goes in the running for that prize. Just simply tell me what you need to shake off. What's on your mind? 133-693. We'll take your calls after this.
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7: That's right. What's on your mind and what do you need to shake off? 133 693, and everyone goes in the running for the prize. Thanks to Pestrol. Get it off your chest and then you can get into the weekend. Leonie's on the line in Sydney. Hi, Leonie.
8: Yeah, good morning, Pat. You know what really, really annoys me? I listen to the radio all night. The volume of the ads.
7: Right, okay.
8: I turn the volume up so I can listen to volume. You and all the other guys talking. Yes, yes. And then the ads come on, it's so loud and annoying.
7: I've often heard that. I wonder if the actual volume, or maybe ads are sort of more vibrant with music and everything going on, it sounds louder than just a solo voice. Yes, but they do sort of boom out of the radio. I guess that's their job, isn't it? The ads are supposed to sort of bounce out and get your attention. Denise in Randwick. Hi, Denise.
9: Good morning, Pat. How are you? Good?
7: I'm going well, Denise. I'm going well.
9: That's good.
7: Tell me, what's on your mind, Denise? Tell me. I'm here.
9: Well, what's on my mind is I'd like to shake off this.
7: Right.
9: I'd like to put in a sock in everybody's mouth.
7: Right.
9: That talks too much.
7: Okay.
9: I've had a gutful.
7: Right. Who's talking too much to you, Denise?
9: Nobody's talking too much to me. Listen to the rubbish on the radio.
7: Right.
9: It's getting on my nerves.
7: Is it? Well, Denise, that's what we do here, though. We talk. So
9: I'm
7: maybe
9: talking about you guys. I'm talking about the people that ring up. They talk too much.
7: Well, it's my job to sort of keep it moving along, so sometimes I've got to get in there and try to just cajole people in the right direction. David's in Shanghai. Hi, David.
10: Hi. Last Saturday, my mum fell over in the car park of St. Ives Shopping Centre in Sydney.
7: Right.
10: And she had to wait over half an hour for the New South Wales ambulance.
7: When did this happen, David?
10: Last Saturday. And she's 89 years of age.
7: Right.
10: And she broke her arm, and hit her head on the pavement when she fell.
7: Oh, now how is she now? Is she okay?
10: She's in the San Hospital at Warunga.
7: Right, okay. Well, keep an eye on her because at that age, you're right, a fall. You know, you just need to make sure she's okay, mate. So I'm glad she's in a good place now and being looked after. Leanne's in Minyip. Hi, Leanne.
11: Hi, Pat. Can I give a plug to two cyclists? One is a grandfather and his grandson are riding their cycles from broom to barrel over the top end.
7: Broom and to barrel?
11: Barrel. Yep, it's all for MND. They've raised $30,000. Their aim is $500,000.
7: Yep.
11: That's a big task. I'm not sure where they are at the moment. The last time I looked, they were at Catherine. They're averaging 150 Ks a day up to 230.
7: Yep.
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7: Yeah, good call.
11: My friend is driving the support vehicle. She's driven from Lura and she's gone over to WA and now she's up there. So she's doing a whole loop of Australia because she lost a friend to MND, so that's why she's doing it. But, all lowercase, Bob Montgomery.
7: Right.
11: .com.au, if I can plug that, that'd be great.
7: Of course. A great adventure for your friends, but also a wonderful cause. Thank you, Leanne. Some more calls, 133-693. Joe, Wilma and Rodney will talk to you after this break.
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7: And Joe's in Wallen. Hi there, Joe.
1: Good morning, Pat, and thank you for taking my call. What I would like to shake off, Pat, you probably won't be too happy with me, but some of your colleagues, about the way they go about the Australia, the football, the Aussie, the Socceroos, they just cannot promote. They should be so proud of the Australian playing and what we achieved so far. Some of them, mind you, like Shane McGuinness and Jackie, they gave me goosebumps on the opening statement how good he was. But some of the some morning shows are absolutely terrible. They just try to find anything. They talk about the flares. Flares are there. I'm not happy with them, but I would not be surprised that some other football code is sending people to cause that problem.
7: Okay. You're talking about Tom Elliott, the morning show on 3AW. Is that who you're referring
1: to? He is terrible.
7: When it comes to the soccer. I heard a talk about the flares. Yeah, I wonder. Well, hopefully everyone was well behaved at Fed Square. I hear it was a great atmosphere. Wilma is on the line. Hi, Wilma.
2: Hi, Pat. Good morning. Hello. I'd like to shake off my tiredness. I wake up between 2:30 and 3:30 every morning. But as I think a positive is listening to the way you handle your callers and it's amazing. I do learn some things.
7: Thank you, Norma.
2: To shake off my kindness.
7: Okay, the tiredness, yes. Well, yeah, we try to, I guess we all learn something. That's what we try to do over the 6 hours, learn things about each other, have a laugh, have a cry, which is mostly me, and learn something along the way. Rodney's in Hamilton. Hi, Rodney.
3: Good morning, Pat. How are you today?
7: Oh, I'm good, Rodney.
3: That's a short rant. Listen, I'd just like to shake off the people that drive in the fog with no headlights on. Being a livery driver, it's unbelievable how many do it.
7: Really? The morning fog with no headlights? And it's dark in the morning too, so you'll need to put the headlights on.
3: No, it's incredible. Yeah,
7: okay. It's been a bit foggy too. Yeah, okay. Well, it's a nice warning or a nice reminder for our listeners. Yeah, of course, you want to be seen.
3: Sure
7: especially
3: is.
7: Especially in the fog. Yeah, that's right. Thank you, Rodney. I tell you what, you're still there. We'll put you through to Ethan. We'll give you this prize here, Rodney. You're still there, yeah? 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Isabel in Norwood. Hi, Isabel.
24: Hi, Pat. I think I agree with the caller earlier who said the ads are way too loud. They are. The ads are always way louder than the actual content.
7: Yep. Interesting.
24: And I also think we should ban people calling too often that have a name starting with L.
7: 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I've got to think now. Don't say it. 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Thank you for your call and all our callers on that number, 133693, the Saturday morning edition of Australia Overnight. Great to have your company. We're back after this.
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26: Over the last 6 weeks, that defensive profile has flipped. 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They're now starting to win the ball back much closer to goal.
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1: Nine degrees in Melbourne. Morning fog, a dry day and a top of 13. It's 6 o'clock. Good morning. I'm Dennis O'Kane. A 19-year-old man has been taken to hospital after a shot was fired during a fight involving a group of males in Vermont South. The fight broke out at around midnight on the Burwood Highway. During the altercation, a shot was fired, but no one was hit. A crime scene has now been set up. A 15-year-old boy has been arrested after a teenage girl was allegedly abducted from a school on the final day of term. Police allege the teenager approached a 17-year-old girl as she was heading into Keysborough Secondary College yesterday morning. The girl was then forced into a car and driven across Melbourne to an address in Tarneit, where the boy was arrested by police. He's since been questioned. An ISIS bride will live at her mother's house in suburban Melbourne after she was granted bail. Here's Alex Riddell.
2: The prosecution fought hard to keep Corsa Ahmed behind bars, telling the court the 54-year-old is accused of keeping a slave in Syria and had ties to Islamic State. The prosecution also produced images of an AK-47 and an ISIS flag in the accused's living room in Syria. But her legal team argued she now hates the terrorist organisation, describing her as fair dinkum and wanting to live a peaceful life in Australia. The magistrate ruled while the risk to the community cannot be entirely eliminated, it can be managed with strict bail conditions, including not attending a mosque and to not be seen spreading ISIS propaganda. Alex Riddell, Melbourne.
1: A small plane has crashed into Beijing's tallest building, puncturing glass panels of the building and sending debris to the street below. A gaping hole has been left inside or on the side of the 108-storey building in Beijing's central business district. It's not clear whether anyone's been injured or how many people were in the plane. A Victorian Indigenous leader has applauded the union movement for its campaign urging the federal government to try again for an Indigenous voice to Parliament. Victoria's inaugural Treaty Advancement Commissioner, Auntie Jill Gallagher, says the voice referendum didn't deliver.
3: They're very brave to come out in public like this and support some sort of empowerment for the First Peoples of this country.
1: Well, food and drink prices are really off the charts at the World Cup. As Nine's Chris Kohler reports, soccer fans are digging deep.
4: As millions of Australians watch the Socceroos game, many would have loved to be there in San Francisco, but the food and drinks prices, well, they were a bit offside. There's no easy way to say it. A non-alcoholic beer costs $23 US, and a plain hot dog goes for 10. Convert that combo into Aussie dollars and there wouldn't be much change from a $50 note. So even though it was a draw, the stadium caterers, well, they had a big win.
1: And in finance, one Australian dollar buying 69 cents US cents.
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1: Hawthorn holding off a dogged GWS rally to take victory last night is Julian Marcus.
6: On a cold night which saw temperatures plunge to 7 degrees, it was Hawthorn who held off a brave GWS outfit to win by 14 points at the MCG. The win did come at a cost for Hawthorn, with Nick Watson sitting out the entire second half with a hamstring complaint. While for GWS, it was a horror night on the injury front, with Brent Daniels suffering a calf injury and Max Krzyzewski going down with a serious knee injury. The second quarter proved to be the telling one, with Hawthorn kicking 6-2, Nick Watson kicking 3 of them before going off with injury. And while the Giants were able to steady in the second half, Hawthorn held on for a 14-12-96 to 12-10-82 victory.
1: That's the latest news in sport.
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13: 3HA weather.
15: Your four-day forecast for Western Victoria. Today, we'll see some clouds in the morning, but clearing in the afternoon with light winds, an overnight low of 5 degrees, and then for Sunday, mostly sunny, slight chance of a shower and a top of 16. Monday, expect a shower or two and a top of 15 degrees, and more showers on Tuesday with another top of 15. Today, Hamilton expecting a max of 14 degrees, 15 for Casterton, 13 for Portland and the coast.
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15: 3 degrees right now.
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11: Hello and welcome to Real Adventures from wherever you are right around the country. Patrick Dangerfield and Aaron Habgood joining you this morning to talk all things fishing, boating and the great outdoors. Redmond, my old mate, good morning to you.
18: Good morning, Patrick. And we are kicking it off at the start of the show here as usual. And what we're going to...
11: Well, I'm relaxed, mate. I've spent a week in Currumbin. Sun up there.
18: Was it sun? A bit of sun was good.
11: Well, it was warmer.
18: Yep.
11: It was warmer than when I left.
18: What'd you get up to? A bit of everything. Kids.
11: Well, I left. We played in WA. So we left the Tuesday. It was actually a pretty tight turnaround from the week before. So WA caught the red eye post game last Thursday, straight into Brizzy, and then drove up on pretty much no sleep.
18: What time's the red eye?
11: Took an Uber. It was 10:55.
18: But you wouldn't have taken the kids there, though.
11: No, they went straight up to...
18: Oh, yeah. Sorry, I didn't think about that. Yeah.
11: Hired a house there.
18: You got the red eye. You copped it. You wouldn't have slept anyway after a game.
11: No. And I just... We had the mini break, how it works. For those interested, probably not too many interested, but clubs will give the... Generally, will give the middle of the week off, and then the weekend, where most people think you have off, is actually when you'll train, because you're sort of trying to replicate...
18: Match day.
11: A match day type, training experience sort of thing with your GPS numbers, but just not quite as intense or as long. But because we played the Thursday...
18: So yours, you were running for 4 minutes.
11: Correct. I sat on the bench for it. But because we played on the Thursday, we gave all of that players time off. We actually had quite a few boys go up to Broome. Lawson Humphreys is from up there, so most of the boys that don't have families, they went up with Lawson and spent some time up there, which is pretty incredible, beautiful part of the world, obviously, and went on country, which is pretty cool. So, and I took myself straight to Currumbin. You know how a couple of weeks ago I was reporting that Gold Coast were doing a cleanup of their boats?
18: Yeah.
11: I actually saw them doing it. You could see them inspecting boats. So I hired a little tinny and took the kids up to Broadie for a little bit just to do something different for a day.
18: What'd you buy?
11: I didn't buy anything.
18: There's always something off the back of it that you go, hey, just let me know that we've got this now. Oh, do we? That's good. Half your problem too. Thanks.
11: I
18: appreciate it.
11: We little 4 metre boat, little punt, putted around. Went and dreamt, but then saw I'm assuming they work for the council. So what they're doing at the moment in the Gold Coast, they're cleaning up a whole lot of boats that have been neglected, haven't been touched or moved for many years and sit on moorings. So the cleanup is in effect, and I saw them at work. 900 boats they reckon they're looking at.
18: Did John Boy
11: potentially removing?
18: John Boy come up?
11: No,
18: I was going to say, because the poor bloke would still be there talking to him if it was.
11: Just a family affair?
18: He would love that.
11: Chew his ear off
18: all day.
11: But it got me thinking, up there for a week, it's like, and I know you've got a centre console, which you don't use a hell of a lot, but it is the home of centre consoles up there, and for good reason, because the weather is totally different to Victoria.
18: Give me a hard top any day of the week.
11: Well, I'm with you. I totally agree.
18: I don't care where you are in the country.
11: It's just...
18: I just can't do it.
11: I don't like
18: being wet. I don't like my phones getting wet.
11: I agree, but I can understand
18: why they would.
11: Why up there you can work with a centre console or a centre cab, for want of a better term.
18: If you've got your mate driving your centre console out to where you're fishing, to the flats, then you could jump on and putt around the thing. Then I can get back on the big boat. That's my sort of centre console fishing, not travelling in it. A bit soft in my old age.
11: Have you followed Coffee Break on YouTube?
18: No, I don't really drink coffee at all, and I don't plan to follow Coffee Break. I'm not even sure what it's about, but I don't know where this is going either, because it
11: Jackson
18: wasn't on the
11: coffee.
18: Run sheet.
11: No, he's sorry, this is off the run sheet. Father and son duo who have they took a boat from Tweed Heads to Broome. So they'd done the entirety of Northern Australia, and they documented it on YouTube. The channel's called Coffee Break. And they've had a their channel is now, they've been refurbishing their old Malcolm Douglas 6.4-metre boat.
18: Yep.
11: You and I both love Malcolm Douglas. Anyway, they've stripped the entire thing back, and they've just about finished it now, and they've been putting the electronics back in the boat. Or redoing all of their electronics. And obviously you'll be doing this shortly with your 7-metre, and I'm doing it with my boat with Dan Kayser at the moment with the fiberglassing work that they're doing, and then it will be electronics. But it blew my mind when they were going through, they're using Victron gear.
18: Yep.
11: Just and they're at the extreme level, right, because they are spending, you know, huge weeks and months on the water. So they're about to go from Broome all the way to Tweed Heads, but they're going to do the south part of Australia, which is going to be extraordinary. But it's incredible to see just what goes into a boat nowadays when it comes to electronics.
18: It's ridiculously crazy, and you wonder why we have problems at times with what we put in there we can't fix.
11: And I was about to say, and incredibly complex.
18: Yeah, like I don't – when my brother and Melbourne Marine Centre and Gibbsy and all these guys show you the work they've done, you're like, where'd you start? Like,
11: yes, yep.
18: You just, I know you know your footy game, and I know my role, and they know their role. But between footy and catching a fish, whatever they do there with those wires is got our brains beat, I think, because I just don't, where, how it all works and makes sense. And I think the simplest things when you get stuff wired and something they do now that they never used to do back in the day is labeling stuff so you know what it is.
11: Make it organised.
18: Make it organised and clean and neat, because, like, if you label stuff and you actually write what it is, it's amazing when the deck hose won't work and you go around just to find the fuse for it and it says deck hose in front of that fuse. It's so much easier to find. So it's, yeah, like, it's very practical to be able to find things that do go wrong on the boat if you can find it, because it's pretty crazy. Hey, we had a few messages in Real Ventures. I know you're away and I left you alone and didn't send them to you, but I've written it in the run sheet. And something I mentioned last week that we probably do need to talk about is we had three messages about this, and it was about how to what was I going on about pressure bleeding.
11: Well, we were talking about the changes to fisheries.
18: Yep.
11: And some that you would recommend and some that you're not exactly hugely happy with. But I cut you short because you were talking about pressure bleeding tuna.
18: Can
11: you talk about what it is first?
18: Yeah, so what you want to do is when you catch a big tuna or any sort of pelagic species as such, you need to get the blood out of the fish, because that travels through the whole fish.
11: And they are warm-blooded.
18: Yes, that's right.
11: Yep.
18: So what we want to do is get these fish to a temperature, coldest temperature as possible. So that's number one. But number two, getting all the blood out of the fish. So when you
11: so this might sound ridiculous, as but like they will literally cook themselves this fish
18: in a fight. Yep.
11: Yep. Once you get them, so you've fought the fish for 2 hours.
18: Yep.
11: You've got all this lactic acid in the fish that's pumping, and then you put it on the deck.
18: And while you're on topic about that, something that I don't understand either is people people aren't fishing correctly. They're not setting drags on reels. They're going out there and go, oh, yeah, that's about 8 kilo. And it's not. 8 kilos more than you think it is. 12 kilos more than you think it is. You'll never guess it unless you're really, really good. I get close at times and still I can't even get it right a lot of the time.
19: Well, you setting
18: your drags, scales. Set your drag fisherman. Properly yeah. Because I'm hearing fish getting fought for 4 or 5 hours sometimes. And I just don't understand. That is ridiculous. The fish is like, you can knock these fish over much quicker than that if you have your drag set correctly. So when you're fighting these fish, what happens is they heat up. The longer you fight them, the more they start cooking themselves inside as such. Yep. So what we do, we get the fish up, we gaff it. What we used to do back in the day, used to just bleed it. So their lateral line runs down the middle of the fish. It's basically the line, the fin line on the boat. Just it sits just under the surface. It's a tiny artery, right?
19: Yep.
18: And you just nick it with a knife, basically, on both sides. Blood seeps out of it and pours out of it.
19: Yep.
18: Now, what you want to do is, in their neck region, so if you pull their gill plate open, the hard gill plate, is a membrane there. I, just with a knife, cut a 5 centimeter hole roughly, even just nick it, like 5 to 6 centimeters, enough so your end of your deck hose can fit in it.
19: Yep.
18: Grab your deck hose and pump your deck hose through that hole. And you watch the water basically create a fountain out of that that hole that you've got, out of both sides of the fish, out of the mouth, the stomach sometimes blows. And what it does, you do it for 10 minutes, 8 minutes, 10 minutes, and it pushes all that blood out of the fish a lot faster. But what it, the biggest...
19: Because you don't want that blood to sit on the flesh or in the flesh.
18: No, you don't want it to soak into the flesh. And then what you want to do is... as well, is you're trying to cool that fish down. Yep. So when you're putting
19: that body
18: 14,
19: temperature down.
18: That's right. Yep. And when you're putting 14 degree water through that fish, all that lactic acid and blood and everything that's hot, the meat that's hot, it runs all the way through. And when that starts to come clear out of that artery that you've nicked, the water starts, it's always going to be a bit ready.
19: Yep.
18: But when it changes to that clearer side, that's when I usually stop.
19: Yep.
18: Gill and gut it, and obviously cut around its anal fin a circle, which detaches the stomach contents, and then you cut around the gills and you pull, it all comes out in one piece.
19: Yep.
18: And then packing, because it's all sealed, you didn't rip the guts open down the middle, it's all sealed, and you can pack ice into the middle of the fish. And so you've now taken all the blood out, you've cooled the fish down significantly because you push cold water, this 14 degrees. Like, if you don't bleed a fish, even if you chuck a fish on ice properly and don't do this method that I've just said, particularly with the big fish, when you get back to the boat ramp, I guarantee you, you take a fillet off it and you touch the middle of it,
19: it'll still be warm.
18: Yes. And not just warm, warmer than warm, going towards the hot stage.
19: Yep.
18: And that's 5 hours later sometimes, 8 hours later. So it works extremely well. It gets the blood out. It cools the fish down. You gut it. It allows you to pack the fish full of ice and all the likes, and you can really get the quality out of the fish. And then if you want to go real technical, you can ikajimi spike it when it first comes into the water, because the heart is an involuntary muscle. So it actually beats on its own in a tuna. So you can actually spike the fish's brain and actually not kill the fish. You kill the fish,
19: but the heart still beats
18: itself. And that's how it also pushes more blood out by the heart beating, but the fish is out of its misery. And then you can run the wire if you really want to get, I don't know how much this does it. I've done both ways to try and notice the wire through the fish to cut the nerves and stuff. But to me, once you spike it, everything shuts down pretty good. And it's not kicking around and banging itself around.
19: Yeah.
18: So that's another level. I don't often do that, but I definitely spike it in the head. I pressure bleed it, which I think is the most crucial. Then packing it with ice comes second after that. So a couple of little different ways to look after the catch, the back of the messages on social media.
19: Hmm. Peter are going to love the show this morning.
18: You got to look after it. Like, these fish can be worth, or if you go to the news, as of a few weeks ago, it was millions and millions of dollars. But if you want to, some of these fish are worth a significant amount of money, and like, you need to respect them, not for the money side of it, just for the creature they are. So look at the size of the fish. You don't even know that you're swimming with them.
19: No, correct.
18: They're huge. It's incredible what we have. And if you're going to knock one on the head, we'll teach you how to do it properly.
19: We've got a massive show of real adventures heading your way this morning, all thanks to Ford. Load it up, live it up, Ford F-150. 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
15: Welcome back to Real Adventures. It's now time for the whip around, where we'll zip around the country and find out what's biting in your state. And we'll kick things off in New South Wales. And there's a bit happening on the New South Wales front. Can we start in Mallacoota, my favourite part of New South Wales?
16: No, or you can. Or, what have you got?
15: Or thereabouts. No, well, I was going to, not about Mallacoota, but I was going to specifically ask you about Bermagui. And we talk about proximity to the shelf. Really, it's not really worth it for Victorian anglers at the moment to head up there and fish from it when you consider the bluefin tuna fishery at the moment.
16: Yeah, but we can't catch yellowfin though.
15: Which leads me to the question, are you taking the time to go there and chase yellowfin at the moment,
16: not
15: or
16: yet.
15: Is it not worth it?
16: Not yet. So not for me. There are fish there.
15: Yeah, but you want more consistent catch.
16: I want it like last year. Yeah. Last year was pretty cool. Best bite we've ever seen on
15: record.
16: In record, I think.
15: Yep.
16: But you know what? So has been fishing good.
15: Well, Sydney Harbour has.
16: Yeah, Port Stephens as well, again. Yes. We mentioned last week we had the tuna jumping everywhere. I think it was at North Arm Cove.
15: Yep.
16: This week, the snapper fishing was on fire out of Port Stephens. And also, some great flathead fishing from the Mannering Park as well. So, fishing very, very good in New South Wales. And I can harp on about the offshore, but I've changed it this week. I've chucked a few different ones in there.
15: What about Parramatta River? There's been plenty of brim being caught. Soft plastics have been...
16: The old crab-style lures too. They always work well. Heading to Queensland, you've got huge GTs coming from Palm Island.
0: This is pretty cool. This is really cool to see.
16: Now, I've caught GTs, some big, some small, but do they do it for you?
0: It's a bit like yellowfin. It's a bit like kingfish fishing for me. So it's awesome, but it's a lot of work, and it's not always a huge amount of reward.
16: I don't know. I've done it. Maybe because they pull a bit hard.
0: Yeah, no.
16: The strike's cool.
0: No, the strike, if you could guarantee me fish every time, I'm all for it. It's not always like that.
16: Buff Creek and the NT is fishing very good on the Barra front too. Just flicking around any sort of hard body lure has been fishing very, very good. And also more Barra from Wildman Rivermouth. Absolute crackers over a metre I've seen caught through there. So the NT is fishing very, very good.
0: Time for WA Best of the West, thanks to the Department of Primary Industries and Regional Development. Let's talk about Nedlands.
16: Nedlands. You had me confused then.
0: Nedlands.
16: Snapper. Since that storm that they had there, 6 weeks ago, Patrick? 5 weeks ago? It has just been sensational, the snapper fishing. It just stirred everything up and it just gave. And this is when I often report about wins.
0: Yeah.
16: I know we whinge about them, but they always help the fishery.
0: You whinge about them.
16: Stirs things up. Well, you whinge too when you're kicking into it from 50 out, but they don't make anyone's life easy when we're working against it, Patrick.
0: Mate, did you see Tassie? Sorry, I know. We'll get to Tassie in the whip round, but Tassie football last week.
16: I didn't see it.
0: The goalposts were
16: swinging.
0: They were on an angle. Gosh. There was that much wind.
16: They don't need a stadium over there, do they?
0: We'll cover that in the Tassie whip round.
16: We've got after the storm, the snapper fishery in close and out wide have just been extremely good. And if you're heading to Salmonland, Smith's Beach is the place at the moment. Once again, Salmon Tracker on Facebook, I think there's 70,000 to 80,000 people that post through that. And it's a magnificent place to keep up to date with the salmon along the beach.
0: Also some good numbers of Red Emperor being caught out of Exmouth at the moment as well. That is WA's recap. Best of the West, Demersal Fishing Recovery Reforms. Thanks for playing your part. And remember, there are still plenty of other fish to catch. So get out there and have some fun. South Australia, Aaron. And talk to me. We spoke about big salmon. There's been some massive salmon caught out of SA at the moment.
16: Yeah, more fish to 5 kilo out of Alliston off the beach. We'd love to see
0: 5 kilo is a seriously big salmon.
16: Yeah, they reckon over 10 pounds. That's a big fish.
0: Huge.
16: Like, huge.
0: Yeah.
16: Yeah, like 90 centimetres, 80, 90 centimetres.
0: That is a seriously big fish,
16: yeah,
0: mate.
16: Yeah, they're large.
0: Port Lincoln?
16: Oh, we got another one.
0: No, I was just gonna question you. If you're bothering to chase tuna and you're metropolitan based in Adelaide, are you going Port Mac or are you going Port Lincoln? You've got two ports to choose from.
16: No, I'm going to Port Mac.
0: Okay.
16: Do you know why? I'm just not experienced with Port Lincoln that much. And Port Mac is one of my favourite places in the country to head to fish. Everything's close in there usually. You can catch everything enclosed other than the deep fish. But
0: no, I was only asking.
16: No, I'm just saying. But what about you?
0: I like it.
16: Port Lincoln is a great place to fish, but
0: it's just how long it takes to get there. I mean, if you take a plane, you're then going to take a charter. Driving your boat there is a nightmare compared to, you know what? I'd probably go Victor Harbour, and then there's been a few unconfirmed reports of tuna off Victor. I don't know how credible they are. Shouldn't be saying it, but I'd probably try Victor. It's closer in.
16: Victor Harbour. Well, let's head to Tasmania. And you were going on about the wind. What was going on there?
0: Well, there's plenty of wind in Tassie. There always is. But there's plenty of salmon as well. Salmon to 10 pound coming off Marawai.
16: See how I threw that one to you? You like that?
0: And I got it, didn't I?
16: I don't know. How do we know? You just make it up like I do.
0: And there's more salmon as well being caught off Sisters Beach.
16: If you want to get into the old offshore fishing, there's plenty of tuna, barrels, swordfish, you name it.
0: Eagle hawk neck.
16: Just fishing. It's fishing great. Just take jacket or two.
0: Victoria, let's start at Mallacoota.
16: Yeah, the gummies again still fish very well, but the flathead fishing really took a turn for the good offshore. They were fishing very, very good. Pinkies in close off lakes. If the wind lets you, swords still out wide. You've got Western Port squid. Very, very impressive.
0: A couple of weeks ago, it was really good.
16: And it's just got them better again. Some slow tide, big calamari, plenty of barrels still offshore if they want to eat on the day that you want to head out. Whiting's been super tough. Whiting and squid through Port Phillip Bay, but plenty of gummies offshore in the northerly winds. Lots and lots of gummies coming from outside the Port Phillip Bay heads now.
0: Is that the most consistent thing to target? Like if you
15: if you wanted to guarantee a fish that you were going to chase, say you had to choose one,
16: calamari,
15: the most
16: and squid.
15: Confident.
16: Calamari and squid. Calamari and gummies. Yeah, the whiting can be tough at times, but you would get them. But gummies sitting on a reef offshore, relaxed. You got the hard top behind. You're sitting with the wind. It's not cold. It's picking nice northerly. It's just, I don't know. For me, every sort of fishing I do is so busy. Whiting fishing, you don't realize how busy you are if you want to catch fish. Tuna fishing, you don't take your eyes off the water all day. It's like driving.
15: And there's still no guarantees. That, like the moons have wreaked a bit of havoc with.
16: Yeah, moons will change every second week. So
15: yep.
16: Gummies sitting offshore, kicking back with a feed up, watching a few reels on your phone. Got the listening to the guys chasing tuna on the radio, yelling at each other, having a laugh, and you're just sitting there on a reef catching something that tastes a lot better than tuna. It doesn't get much better than that, really. It's just the quality of them as well. It's a really, really good fishery.
15: All right, that is the whip around. Thanks to Ford. 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
23: And dropping in with his weekend fishing report, it is Youngie. And Youngie, a decent enough week of fishing. There's been some comps inland, which we'll get to in a moment. But the big tuna are back on the hook.
24: Yes, that's right, Steve. A coolish weekend, but it was fishable. And tuna were back on again from the border right through to Apollo Bay. And there's some pretty big fish amongst those. Once again, up to 100 kilos and over.
23: I think some of those big fish are the southern right whales that I've been seeing popping up on
24: social. When you do see them hanging up, Steve, they look like that.
23: Yes, and don't call in. I know they're mammals. It was just for the joke.
24: And quite a few anglers, Steve, have got their personal best in this year, you know, which this season has been one of the best for a long time, and especially for the big tuna, where before there was just the odd one or two, and a lot of anglers never had the gear to hold them. But now this year has been especially a lot of big ones have been caught. And also alongside, there's plenty of sharks been caught as well, Steve. Those ones targeted them. And also still a lot of excellent sized salmon about in close and in big schools. So good catching the old salmon. A few clubs held comps over the weekend, Steve, and some nice fish weighed in. Hamilton Club had an open comp where anglers weighed in. Some nice fish. Steve Ahern was the winner along with Tony Jones, and both were trout caught there. Members fish as far as Lake Parambit, Belfield, Canong, and even Lake Hamilton. And even below the lake, Steve, in the spillway, there's been some nice trout come out of there.
23: Oh, okay.
24: Down there, now that the valve's open and a bit of running water there. Horsham Club also had a fish comp up at Wartook, and some nice trout caught up there as well. And other reports, club reports of good catches of brim, and mainly out of the Hopkins. And there's also been some excellent sized trout caught out of the Hopkins and Merai down there, Steve. So it's been an excellent season for the trout, which a lot of the anglers are targeting them at the moment. And as I say, weather-wise, it hasn't been too bad, and I think the weekend's going to hold up again. So I dare say there'll be quite a few anglers trying their luck again.
23: Indeed.

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13: 9 degrees in Melbourne, cloudy today, top of 13 at 7 o'clock. Good morning, I'm Dennis O'Kane. Shots have been fired during a brawl in Melbourne's east. A group of males got into a fight on the Burwood Highway at Vermont South just before midnight. During the altercation, shots were fired, but no one was hit. However, a 19-year-old man was taken to hospital with non-life-threatening injuries suffered during the brawl. The Victorian Liberal Party and controversial MP Maura Deeming are reportedly on the verge of parting ways. Opposition leader Jess Wilson sending a clear message she is not wanted in the party. Well, Ms. Wilson publicly backing Matthew Guy's demand for a public apology from Mrs. Deeming after a police investigation found no substance to allegations he had assaulted her at a function in May.
14: What he has gone through over the past few days will be absolutely devastating for him, his beautiful wife, his young boys and his family. And I do think it's entirely reasonable that he has asked for an apology.
13: A bombshell report claims the Allan government knew from the very start union corruption was rife on its big bill program, but did nothing about it. The Age this morning reporting the government was aware the CFMEU takeover was causing major cost blowouts. And the paper cites the Metro Tunnel project where contractors were told to pay up and just carry on. This included a $200 million blowout in the costs on the tunnel. The Allan government has added six stories to the building height limits in Toorak Village. The approval as the planning minister finalises plans encouraging high-density development around train stations and tram routes in Melbourne's eastern suburbs. The new plan will see height limits increased from 10 to 16 stories along Toorak Road. Retailers found to be price gouging will soon face major penalties. From the 1st of July, new laws banning the practice come into force. Competition Assistant Manager or Minister Andrew Lee says large retailers will be forced to set a reasonable margin.
15: By banning price gouging will ensure that Australian families are protected from artificially inflated prices on their groceries. It's all part of the work we're doing to make sure that families get a fair deal at the checkout.
13: The death toll from two powerful earthquakes in Venezuela continues to rise as international rescue teams join the search for survivors. At least 1,000 people are dead, another 4,000 injured, and hundreds more are believed to be trapped in the rubble. The quake struck a minute apart. The corporate world is ignoring women when it comes to top roles. Figures show men make up 80% of chief executive positions across Australia's largest companies. A group calling itself Chief Executive Women has found up to 17 major companies are operating without a single woman in their executive team. Now to finance and the Dow Jones closing down, 44 points, one Australian dollar buying, 69 US cents.
16: If you're not shopping at Premix King Portland, you're getting ripped off. Head in and see the friendly staff on Percy Street to get your weekend sorted with the king of weekly specials.
13: Hawthorn has held off GWS to win by 14 points last night. The Giants pushed the Hawks to the limit despite being two players down. Nick Watson missing the second half for the Hawks. Coach Sam Mitchell says there's still work to do on consistency in tackling the best in the competition.
17: And we haven't felt like we've quite played at that level consistently. We've had periods of it. There was a 10 or 15 minute period in this game where you're like, wow, that's top level footy. It's not happening for 60 minutes. We're closer than we were. Yeah, I feel like we're more competitive against the best this season than we have been in the past.
13: And that's the latest news in sport.
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25: Your four-day forecast for Western Victoria. Today, we'll see some clouds in the morning, but clearing in the afternoon with light winds, an overnight low of 5 degrees, and then for Sunday, mostly sunny, slight chance of a shower and a top of 16. Monday, expect a shower or two and a top of 15 degrees, and more showers on Tuesday with another top of 15. Today, Hamilton expecting a max of 14 degrees, 15 for Casterton, 13 for Portland and the coast.
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25: 3 degrees right now.
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1: Waitley. Look back at the best of the Waitley program from the week. Carlton vice captain Jacob Wietering.
2: You do live interesting seasons, don't you?
3: We do. We do at Carlton. It's been a funny old year, as we said, as we got on the phone. I mean, it's great to be speaking to you, one, after a couple of wins. I think the confidence around the joint environment is clearly riding a bit of a high at the moment, which is great, but we've got to keep a pretty level head, as we've seen sort of in the past. So I think we're doing the right things at the moment, Jared. It's pretty fun to be a part of, for sure. I'd love to be out there as well. Hopefully I can get back this week and be a part of what we're doing at the moment.
1: All right, so we'll do big picture in a tick, but just tell us about your calf at the moment.
3: It's getting there. It's a little frustrating. I've been relatively durable over my career, and it seems to be that the calf is the Achilles heel, I guess, if you like. I've had a few in that left calf now, and we felt sort of, both medical team and myself felt that it would be good to just give it a few extra weeks, and that bye was also very handy to get during that period. So it's really good. I got 10Ks out on Saturday. I'll be training fully today and testing on Thursday to see if I can go on Saturday. So frustrating, but at the same time, glad I can sort of get not a mini pre-season in, but just, you know, rehab it correctly without rushing it back.
1: So you were rested once or managed with it once and then played. When you played, did you feel it right through? What was the scenario there?
3: I mean, if we go back a little bit to the Dogs game, I did it sort of a low-grade strain in the game quite early, played on it and missed a week in Port Adelaide and then rehabbed it all right. I trained like a madman that week and I actually probably had my highest load for the year against the Geelong boys. And, you know, I was pretty happy about the win and the way we went about it and all the rest of it, and trained like a madman that next week. And that's when I sort of said, this doesn't feel quite right in training, and thought it wasn't the best option to play against Essendon. So, the medical team have been great at, you know, that communication piece and making sure that I'm comfortable with my body and that I can do a job for the team for four quarters. So there's a long way to go in the season, and we didn't want to jeopardise that. So that's sort of where it's at the moment. And as I said, hopefully we can get up for this week.
1: Ultimately, who will make that call come Thursday or indeed Saturday? Is it your call? Is it in conjunction with the medical staff? How does it work from here?
3: Oh, it'd be a bit of both. There's the eye test for sure. I feel like I'm almost back to 100% fully fit. So I've just got to train well today. And the main session is Thursday. So there'll be some match sim in there as well to get through. But for me, I've just got to do all the right things, tick all the right boxes, and then just be honest with the medical staff. So we'll get through that.
1: All right. Well, good luck for that that little bit.
3: Thank you.
1: So we spoke in the interim on crunch time, but a lot has happened since we last spoke on this program. If I asked you what has changed, what would you tell me?
3: We haven't lost.
1: Yes.
3: That's probably a start. I mean, I think I did mention it has been mentioned a few times, but the nature in which Fossey sort of left the club allowed us as a group and as a club to move forward. And the term circuit breaker has been used quite a bit. And it's just funny how football works. Sometimes you just need that. There was a bit of weight lifted off maybe certain players' shoulders, certain staff. I don't know, can't speak for others, but we did sort of need a bit of a fresh start in some areas. And Fraser's come in and just been very simple with his messaging, focusing on the fundamentals, obviously the enjoyment, being a good teammate, the little things that just get you wins. And we didn't feel it was going to change straight away, although it has from a results point of view, but we're still building on certain areas. I mean, we had some great progress against Port Adelaide and Geelong. Then, you know, we felt like we regressed a little bit against the Dons with in a certain areas that we've been going after. And I thought the boys did a wonderful job at responding against GWS. So, yeah, I mean, there's bits and pieces that have been changed. We've looked at the game plan a little bit, Jared, and we've tweaked a few things. We've also looked at the way the game's been played. High transition. I think there's 10 to 12 less stoppages a game, but fundamentally there's still contest and stoppages, and that's been our strength. So we just wanted to build off that and then obviously improve some areas that I guess the game's heading towards.
1: So this is in the eye of the beholder, and you can sort of pull various statistics, but as I say, everyone's got their own view. Is contest and clearance was being built from the outside, so a strength which had become a weakness, which was a rather bizarre idea, and transition had been hard, and it felt like you probably prioritised transition but maybe gone about it the wrong way. Is bedding down the defensive integrity with the contest and clearance and the connection seems to have given you the other element. Just give us your perspective on what you've been able to add while not giving away what you're actually good at.
3: Yeah, I mean, I completely agree. If you look across the ground, contest and stoppage-wise, we've always been, I guess in my time for the past 4 or 5 years, a very good side at that. And we've got players that complement that very, very well. So to get all those guys going together, the midfield's a perfect example. George coming back in, Jagger strutting his stuff. I think Pitto's been wonderful for boys in the ruck, and obviously the leaders are leading. So that's the strength out of the middle, which has been great. And then you mentioned that sort of defensive integrity and connection. That was something we were probably lacking. We're defending a fair bit in our back half. You know, as a team defence, we probably just weren't gelling as well as we would have liked. And if you can play in your front half more, obviously you've got more opportunities to hopefully score. And we've just tweaked a few things around that. I think the intensity of a few of the younger boys, the energy that they've brought, Taylor Byrne, you know, he's a very, very small man. He's about the size of my right leg, but he hits like a truck. And if he's having 5 or 6 touches but putting on 5 or 6 tackles, another 5 or 6 pressures, that is his role, and he's been doing an unbelievable job at providing that. Frankie Evans down there as well. Jack Eisen's come in, and I could probably speak all day on the way Harry Dean's gone about it. So there's that aspect as well. There's a bit of energy that's been brought back into the group. But I think the balance that we've got between what our strengths are and then, you know, getting after that defensive integrity, and then the transition game sort of complements that as well.
1: Gary Lyons leading the charge on Harry Dean for the Rising Star, and I think he'll get so much momentum with this once you direct people's eyes towards it. So your eyes are right on him, and you've been working alongside him. Tell us about his development within season and make the case for him.
3: Yeah, I mean, typically awards like that are a little bit stats-driven, Jared. But the impact that he's having on our team, regardless of, you know, the statistical output, even if he has 9 or 10 touches, they're typically, 9 or 10 intercept possessions. He's got 5 or 6 spoilers in there, and he's doing a role which is pretty unbelievable for an 18-year-old. I think back to my time, I was probably playing on the third tall in my first year, and a few of the keys, how I heard Harry speaking to media as well about, you know, how hard it is to develop as a key position player, but he's just got that aggression, he's got that grunt and confidence to go out and not only get a role done on a very good player for their side, but come off and help his teammates. So he's sort of that new breed defender. He's got the balance between attack and defend, and geez, he's been a pleasure to watch. I haven't had to do much in the way of mentoring Jared, and I don't think I will going forward. So he's been a great partner in crime when I've been out there. And then you've got guys like Wade Dirksen coming in and Lewis Young as well for parts of this year. So looking forward to what he can do. But hopefully we've got two guys up there, Jared, maybe competing for the same award.
1: Yes, I think that's very true. So when you see someone like Harry, is that the it's entirely possible the remainder of your football life will be played alongside him. Is that when you find a young partner, how exciting is that?
3: It's great for me, Jared. Hopefully I can hand over the number one role sooner rather than later, and I can come off and help him as much as I can. So, no, he's, it's scary that he's 18. You look at him and go, yeah, you could probably put a little bit of meat on and you could probably do a little bit of this, a little bit of that. But he's playing senior AFL football at 18, the way he's going about it, as I mentioned, but there's not much that he really needs to change. There'll be some refinements here and there each week, but as I mentioned, he's got the balance in his game at the moment. He's got the confidence. He's got the grunt. The boys absolutely love him. I think he's becoming a bit of a cult figure with the fans and the way he gets into opposition players. And as I mentioned, he's just one of a few of the young players that are giving us great energy. And I think that's been a massive part of how we've been able to turn this season around.
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1: Best of Waitley, the leadership portfolio with Luke Hodge. Hodgie, a couple of captains on our minds. If Luke Jackson is Fremantle's most important player, is Alex Pearce its second most important?
0: I'll tell you what you need with a young group coming through, you need a stable defence and a stable person back there to help guide them. A person that doesn't care for himself first and would prefer his team to have success before he needs any notoriety from the external world. And that's what they have over there at Fremantle. In a two-team town where we've seen in the past where Fremantle have the potential to get ahead of himself, the supporters anyway, and the club a little bit, you've got Justin Longmuir and Alex Pearce, two blokes that are just down to the earth, just nice, easy guys who won't believe in the external noise. And I interviewed Alex Pearce before his 150th on the weekend. Could not speak highly enough of that person. And then to go out there and just watch him dominate against the quality Geelong forward line, he had six or seven intercept marks. He was everywhere. It's something that you need your best players. It's gone past the days where your best players have to be captain. It's the people that keep the players in line, making sure that they're not getting ahead of themselves, making sure they're sticking to the team structure. And as a defender, it's about making sure people around you are better, and that's what he does. Can't speak highly enough. And I hope Fremantle have success this year for blokes like that who have been through a lot. He's missed over 100 games through injury in his career, but what he stands for, cannot speak highly enough of him.
1: What did you see on Friday night in Noah Anderson as he leads the Suns?
0: I saw a more animated Noah Anderson, and that's been coming the last couple of weeks. And I'm not sure whether if it's the expectation of pressure of not only themselves, but the external world saying they played two finals last year and that they should be playing better football than what they are. No doubt that would be frustrating him, but it's also his performance. Are the others living up to the expectation, what he sets for them? I saw him go at Rioli at quarter time against Hawthorn on the weekend, and they went back and forth, and I went back and looked at the vision, and it was a minute play where they had a set shot. It was a kick in. Rioli's played on fast from the kick in when it's supposed to be down time, and he went back and he was angrily going at it and saying, why'd you go fast? And they went back and forth. Both players were in the right. I thought Anderson was there as a leader saying you need to slow things down, and Rioli played on because he had someone and kicked it to a person who was by himself, and that next person had a skill error. But it showed me there that he's passionate and he wants to cover all areas. He has high expectation for his teammates to live up to what he sets for himself, which I really liked. I've also seen his frustrations coming out at the umpire, which I've been in that situation. That gets you nowhere. It's not the same as what Sicily has been, and he got penalised for that. But I'm seeing this polite, nice guy come outside himself to try and set this team up. And he's showing to him and the rest of the people out there that he cares so much about living up to the expectations of everyone around him and themselves.
1: You better give me the full James Sicily.
0: I think Sis has to almost... He's clearly frustrated, but this was early in the game. So he gave away a 50-metre penalty. Long went there as a negating fault. So Sis, ever since Voss did it and got into his face, and then he had it, Cal Archie did it to him, and then we had against the Doggies, and they went and spent some time into him, and physically got into him. Long wasn't physically getting stuck into him, he was just getting the ball. So he ended up kicking four for the game. Early on, James was that frustrated. I think he might have swore three or four times because the umpire, as he blew 50 and come back and said, James, that's three times. So clearly either warned him a couple times or he let him go, but his frustration went too much. I think James has to set to himself that he's got to commit that there's no more undisciplined free kicks or there's no more undisciplined swearing at umpires or 50-metre penalties that he can control. Sometimes in his act of nature where he plays on the line and if there's a contest he may cross the line there, no problems at all because that's what you want from a leader in the half-back line. But he's almost got to commit to himself and say, look, I'm not going to be undisciplined because I've got to set the tone for everyone else around me. Because if you let this go and think you're just going to stop it in finals, it won't. Because trust me, I've been there, I've crossed the line multiple times and I've said things to umpires which penalised us as a group. You've got to start now because once it gets to September and the umpires are on edge and the pressure's on and you cross the line two or three times, you can't just pull it back because that's how... That's how your mind works, and that's how you build it up, and you've taught it to be out in the footy field. So I think that's just a little commitment that he has to brings to himself week in, week out, just so he doesn't penalise himself later on. I still want to see all the other stuff. I still want to see he can give lip to opponents, and because that's how he plays his best, and he can be physical. But it's the undisciplined stuff that he just needs to pull up on, just so he doesn't disappoint his team. But also, it's the people around him that sort of say, "What well, the captain's doing it? Why can't I?"
1: Yep. What impression did Will Day leave you with on Friday night?
0: I think every person, I walked out after that game and there was even Gold Coast Suns supporters going, geez, he's good.
1: Yeah.
0: Like he had a game as, I looked down at the stat sheet at the end, I thought he would add 30 because of the impact. I think he had 21, 22. It was just his impact. When he got the clearance, there was a goal. We all spoke about Nick Watson's amazing goal where he started from behind and he burst past, picked it up and then did that dribble on the pocket. I was more excited about Will Day getting it from a stoppage, bursting through two or three Suns players, driving it deep inside 450, because that's what Hawthorn has missed. They've got the Newcomb, who he's having an amazing year, and he was exceptional on Friday night as well. But Day's that link up, the inside-outside player that Hawthorn have probably missed and what they've been looking for. And fingers crossed for him that he's able to keep that body in good nick, because he's not at full fitness yet. He's done a lot of running, but that competitive in and under four quarters of football, he's still 2-3 weeks away until he gets fully conditioned. And when that's the case, look out.
1: And St Kilda, so they've got injuries which are going to hurt now, and the idea of building momentum and what they might amount to this year with De Koning and Sinclair. But you've got an eye a bit more broad than just the remainder of this year.
0: Yeah, I didn't think St Kilda were going to. Pardon me, I didn't think St Kilda were going to do much this year. Too many people bring in who you expected too much from. I felt they were going to get better as the season went on. That's probably not going to happen with a lot of the injuries that they've got. Obviously, Sinclair, massive loss. Tom De Koning, it might give Marshall a bit more chance to go into the ruck, which he loves to play, and is exceptional at. But I feel for the list that they've got, they always spoke that it's going to be 2, 3, 4 years away. I'd go and chase Lachie Neale. I know it's been touted that he might go to WA, he might stay in Brisbane, he might even go to Adelaide because he's got family over there. Ever since Collingwood come involved and they offered him a long-term deal, why wouldn't St Kilda double down? And if you've got these younger guys, Windhager, you've got Garcia, you've got Hall, these young guys who are starting to have an impact, why wouldn't you bring in someone who is still as good as anyone? Like, his form this year has been exceptional because he put in the time and effort over the preseason. They said at the Brisbane Lions, he came in. It was him and Charlie Cameron that stood out day one of preseason because they did all the work and that they were fit and ready to go. He brings in that attitude next year. I'd be St Kilda, go and chase him. Go and ask the question. Go and throw something at him. You've shown that you've got the capabilities and the potential to go and offer big contracts to players who can change the culture of your football club. He can do that. So I'd be doubling down, throwing. You got in Silvani, you got in Flanders, you got in Ryan, you got in Tom De Koning, you got Nass there for at least another year. You got Sinclair, King, who knows what King, he could be back as your full forward, and fingers crossed, same as Day, that he has a bit of luck with his injuries. Tell you what, it'd be a dangerous side if you throw in Lachie Neale into that mix.
1: All right. Closing thought, Thursday night, we're up your way for the Lions and the Swans. Just give us a little setup. How are you thinking about this?
0: I'm unsure, to be honest. More so the fact that Sydney have been really good all year. They've been opened up a little bit the last couple of weeks by St Kilda, first of all, with the forward pressure. The pressure they put Sydney under, they turned the ball over. And then the same with Port Adelaide. Port Adelaide were able to put a lot of pressure on them, but then their skill level opened Sydney up defensively. I think that's the same with the Lions. Lions' strength is their ball movement. Having the ability to be able to take risky kicks, hit them, and then get a bit of momentum on from that. It's just whether they can stop the run and gun power from Sydney. That's the big question. With I think they've got 14 injuries. Seven of those are from players that will be a walk-up start in that Brisbane Lions team. So defensively is huge for the Brisbane Lions, trying to turn the ball over in a position to counter attack against the Swans defenders when they're normally out of position because they run so hard forward. So as a defender, I'll be focusing on who can defend the best to put pressure on the opposition.
1: All right. See you up there Thursday night.
0: Sounds good, Jared. Thank you.
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1: Is the best of the Waitley program, the eminently sensible Phil Davis.
21: Yes, I had a good read and I had a chuckle about the confidential not for further distribution comment at the top.
1: Don't tell anyone that.
21: No, it was good, Jerry. It was a good read.
1: Where did it leave you? So clearly the AFL is addressing the big picture. What most struck you?
21: I think first of all, my view was it was to be read as a thought-provoking document. There's obviously lots of analysis that needs to be done.

0: for the greater good of the game, moving to 19 teams. I'm not sure how 20 teams folds in, and maybe you can try to read between the lines that they're not as certain that 20 teams is on the near horizon. I think more broadly, I was content. I think there was some good concepts around what's been done around the world, but fundamentally, it comes down to a decision about what do we want the growth of the game to look. And in my mind, it's largely about how much content do we want to distribute, because I think we could be well entitled to think that we're not going to take a big haircut and just take off five games to make it very equal and start, and then just cop the haircut that comes from that. I think there'll be some creativity done to try to make sure that we are still growing and still the number one game in the country.
1: So it lays out, before it gets to the concepts for the future competition, it lays out the five objectives: grow value of competitions, more games that matter, more equity and balance in the fixture, attract new audiences, and sustainable AFLW growth. Do those feel like the right pots to you?
0: Yeah, off the top of my head, they do. I think the bit that is interesting is that second point, the more games that matter. And that's very, very important. I think there's no doubt at the moment we have games that don't always seem to matter in the big scheme of things. There are a few that matter. And I think what you've seen in America that's been so successful is, any given Sunday is great, but then there's also the element of they're really, really important. Every game really matters. I think we probably have too long in the season where there's a few weekends here and there that don't actually matter. So I think that comment itself just means there's going to be a very different spin on, probably leans itself to that first one about grow value of competitions. I think you're going to have more potentially other competitions, seems likely.
1: So then it laid out the four options to consider for the future of the 19-team competition. There were the baseline structures, and then there were the alternate structures, which has obviously caused so much debate around the idea of an in-season tournament. So how did you take in the four?
0: It probably wasn't a shock to some, Jerry. I think more broadly, I had thought this was coming. I think if we go back to, the third bullet, which is more equity and balance in the fixture, that naturally lends itself to removing double ups as much as possible, and takes us on that 18-19 game forum. And then from there, the question is, well, how would you build those games back up? And I think that's where the in-season tournament always seemed as though it fit. There's also an element that AFL is one of the only competitions outside of Australia. Outside of Australia, most competitions have secondary tournaments. Which, A, brings value, but B, also changes the dynamic about what a winning season looks like and what your chances of success are. So I wasn't as surprised. Where do I sit on that? I think on a pure basis, it probably isn't something that I would do, like as a pure, fabric footballer. But I think at a larger level, it almost makes the most sense depending on how that makes up.
1: Yeah, so you've got a cultural issue to deal with there. Is the prevailing view heavily is no within the game and outside the game? How do you cross that cultural bridge if you do want to create something that represents winning outside of the singular Premiership Cup?
0: Yeah, I think like everything, there's evolution. There's some, relatively fierce times at the start when people are pushing back, and I think that's been seen across the globe. But innovation, like the NBA in-season tournament, is a fascinating one. They've had amazing success, and it really comes down to player buy-in to show that they care. If players don't buy in, the in-season tournament dies. I guess the counter is, what amazing things the UEFA League does, and Carling Cup and FA Cup, etc. But that's obviously a slightly different model with, deeper numbers and also a European base, which makes it more accessible for the soccer leagues. I think at the end of the day, Jared, you get to a point where you canvass all the stakeholders' opinions, and then you weigh it all up, and you have to make a decision, and you have to be willing to persevere. And that's where we'll end up. I believe we'll end up in a position where we won't make everyone happy. It's a bit like being a politician, Jared. If you get 51% of people to like you, you'll get elected. So, or it's actually lower than that these days. But I guess that's the logic that'll happen here, Jared, is that someone's going to have to make a big decision, and away we go, and give it some time. And if it's terrible, we'll just roll it back, I would presume.
1: Of the four concepts, did you have a leaning towards one above the rest?
0: No, I think my view is obviously

0: naturally, my predisposition would be just to go to the 24-game model. However, the model that ticks more boxes than others is the 20-game plus 3-week tournament ticks the most boxes.
1: All right. So Phil Davis with his view on that. The CEO's also heard from Cos Samaras, who is the founder of a polling and research company. And Jake Nile wrote the piece here of what the context of this was and the notion of inherited loyalty and how that plays out across the political spectrum and what it looks like from a football context, which was fascinating.
0: Great read, wasn't it? I thought it made lots of sense and was really well timed. I did like, you know, the large point being around you can't rest on your laurels and just expect fans to show up, and obviously deliberately designed to pair with the idea of like what could a new competition look like and how we're going to capture more of the population than we currently have. I thought laid out some fantastic points. I think how we consume, and this is going to be really well played out, you know, we've seen almost a live example with the NRL off the back of some American recent media rights deals, but we just consume so differently now than we once did, and that's fundamentally the currency, and we have to move with it. We also need to be A, aware of how people consume it, and B, who's consuming. And I think, you know, one of his large points is around how the demographics within Australia have changed, and there's been no shying away from the fact that, you know, for example, India and Western Sydney, the most multicultural part of the world, is an untapped resource or opportunity to grow the game.
1: Made the observation that Gen X is the most hooked on footy, so I suspect our core audience right now, I'm certainly smack bang in the middle of that. That rings absolutely true against the digital nomads who are coming through, who can consume their sport regardless of geography in precisely the same way.
0: Yes, and I think that's how, you know, the next media rights deal is interesting, is because that's obviously a swelling population who's going to consume a lot of our sporting content. And how do you become appealing to them? I think there's definitely ways in which we can service all Gen X all the way through, Jared, but it's got to take, you know, not sitting on our hands and expecting things to happen. And I think that's the challenge that we'll be facing. The AFL is how do we keep the core product there, but while making adjustments where necessary to capture more of these demographics.
1: And then as well as where the risks are, there was also the reassuring, he reckoned sport had the capacity to connect people, to bring them across divides when politics was fragmenting the citizenry. And this is absolutely true in our sporting lives.
0: Yeah, I think for me, that's probably one of the largest bits that I've seen. And when I reflect on my time in sport, there's never been a more galvanizing place to be than the 3 hours on a weekend. From the cheers squad all the way to level four, to the corporate boxes, to the change rooms, to the strapper, to the best player. It's got this amazing equalizing and uniting force behind it. And I think positioned in the right way, I think it has huge upside for what's possible.
1: So how big is the period of change we're about to experience? A lot of it is necessitated by the change in the structure of the competition with the 19th team and then overlaid with what's happening in the country and the world right now. Do you feel like we are entering a phase that will shift the tectonic plates?
0: Yeah, I think so. I would have believed by 2030 the game would want to be in a position where we feel comfortable that it's going to grow and grow and grow in the next decade. And I think to get to that position, Jared, there are some very big decisions that need to be made. And I'm hoping that, you know, we take the time required, but still don't sit on our hands. We've got to move with a little bit of swiftness.
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11: On the best of Waitley, head of Big Bash Leagues, Alistair Dobson.
1: How does cricket plot the future here in Australia, and how does that relate to the BBL whilst we're in the middle of plenty of rancour around the privatisation debates? The man who's in charge of the BBL and the WBBL is Alistair Dobson, and it's great to have Alistair in the studio. Welcome.
12: Morning, Jared. Great to be here and talking Big Bash in June.
1: Yes, June. And so it's not terribly far away. Do you have any trepidation about staging these seasons against a backdrop of such uncertainty?
12: Yeah, no, I think we're really excited about the season ahead. I mean, the core of what makes the BBL and the WBBL great remains. It's fun, family entertainment, summer nights at the cricket and great entertainment and great cricket. Those things will hold true and will hold us in good stead this year. Even if there is some disruption and uncertainty in the background, we think the strength of both our competitions will hold us in good stead.
1: Do you think there's a risk that it will strain the goodwill and the affection toward the competition in the way that you've just described?
12: Oh, I think the season will end up delivering some really interesting storylines. There's players and people around the game with a lot to prove and highly motivated to have big seasons and I guess deliver results for their teams, particularly in Melbourne, and I'm sure we'll get to that. But yeah, you'd never take for granted the fans' engagement and passion for any competition, and the BBL and the WBBL are both fan-focused competitions. They were built with the fans in mind, and we've got to remain as true to that as we can.
1: So those fans at the moment are at the very least sceptical about privatisation.
12: Yeah, we understand that. I think, globally the game's going through a pretty seismic change. That hasn't necessarily hit Australian shores yet, but it's going to. And I think the work that we've been doing for a long time now, best part of a year, is to try and set ourselves up and chart a course through that evolution. And I think inevitably that significant level of change comes with some twists and turns and bumps, and we've got to continue to do the best job we can to take people on that journey, because change is coming for the game and we want to control our destiny on that.
1: So do you believe in privatisation?
12: Yeah, I think Todd, our CEO, and the Cricket Australia board have been clear that private investment into the game in Australia and bringing private capital into the Big Bash is something we need to really consider. And I think whether that's to enable the BBL to be as strong a competition as it can, but even more importantly, to enable the game to continue to invest right through a whole-of-game strategy, right through to the grassroots, is something we need to strongly look at.
1: So are we in a holding pattern for these seasons, for the WBBL and the BBL season we're about to go through?
12: No, definitely not. I mean, these seasons are going to be strong. We've got lots to look forward to. We've got schedules coming out in the coming weeks. We've got players being signed and lots of exciting things. I think whenever you're going through a period of change, whether that's on the field, off the field, or different evolutions or even revolutions, there is always uncertainty and things that we need to be really clear on. But, you know, as we look forward to this season, yeah, we're really excited.
1: In this town, how do we expect fans to go, having been told that their two teams were folded 3 weeks ago and now they're still going to be going around? This is gymnastics in sport like I've rarely seen. Hey, your team's not going to exist, but come and watch them again.
12: Yeah, I mean, I think they're the twists and turns I spoke about a minute ago. And I think both teams and both teams from both clubs, men's and women's, are set up in good shape from a list perspective. They're going to put really competitive, strong teams on the park. If you look at the young talent that are going to bring the Renegades to life in the men's side, and then some established stars on the BBL side for the Stars, I think both those teams are in great shape. We've got to do some work now to bring those fans back on that journey for the clubs with Cricket Victoria. And I think once they start to see the season come to life and for what's true for the BBL, which is fun, family, entertainment, summer nights of the cricket, those things will hold true, and big crowds at the MCG are going to be part of our season.
1: In the moments where it was announced, the merge and then what was going to happen, you sort of go, so the Renegades are going to hold a list together whilst the Stars become something else having merged. Is there any capacity or necessity to allow flexibility on the lists of those two clubs heading into this year to go back and forward between them?
12: No, our list and contracting rules are rock solid, and whichever direction those clubs were going to go, or the vision that Cricket Victoria have for the future of those clubs, what is true is that the two lists are in good shape and are contracted and players established on that. We have player movement rules and opportunities like any league, and I think, but as we sit here, both on the men's and women's side, those lists are in good shape, and both clubs are looking forward to contracting opening in the coming weeks to have a crack at the overseas player market, which is an interesting space at the moment. And they'll be competitive.
1: So there's no draft this year for international players?
12: We're still working through the finer points of our contracting rules, Jared. That's the last part of the work with the ACA to set that down. There's the overseas market is changing as quickly as any other part, and so the overseas draft has held us in great stead in bringing the right talent in. We're putting the finishing touches on whether that does or doesn't stay, and whatever's right for the competition is where we'll land.
1: What is the likelihood of being able to get the best international talent to this year's BBL?
12: Yeah, I think that there's the appeal of playing in the BBL is still sky high. We talk to overseas players and agents all the time. It's bucket list stuff to come and play in Australia over summer. So we hit the market with a really strong proposition. That said, the bigger picture is that we need to be able to be competitive on our salaries for domestic and overseas players. That's part of the change happening in the game, that the labour market, I guess, for the elite end of the cricket talent is getting really competitive. So we'll be out there fighting hard. Our clubs are really ambitious. On the short term, I think we'll be in good shape this year, but it's part of our longer term, I guess, challenge or opportunity is how do we address that market in a way that makes the BBL stay as in the top tier of leagues?
1: There's quite clearly tensions last month that got aired around the capacity for Australian-based players to earn versus what international players were able to earn with the $420,000 platinum versus sort of $200,000 to $300,000. Have you been able to address that at all?
12: Well, that's part of the final part of whether we keep the overseas player draft and how we model that. Right now, we have a salary cap, we have list rules, and the players will be able to attack, I guess, those salary caps with their agents, with their contracts. I think one of the key objectives for us is to be able to bring more money into the salary cap in the future so that, importantly, not only do the best overseas players want to come and play in the BBL, but our best local Australian players, and particularly the Stars that really underpin our competition, get paid what they're worth, not just compared to overseas players, but compared to the opportunities that are presenting around the world, which are growing rapidly and increasingly it's hard for us to keep pace with that in the current model.
1: Yeah, so that is a legitimate, grievance is not the quite word, but concern that there is far more money available to these players elsewhere than there are under the salary caps and provisions here. Are you going to be able to rectify that, or does that require the step towards privatisation?
12: Yeah, I mean, we have an MOU with the players that has a revenue share agreement in it and that has an allocation towards the BBL salary cap. It's been competitive. It grew in the last MOU. We added significantly more money in that, but quickly it's becoming less competitive than we needed to be globally. So part of the work we're doing with the ASCA now is if we were to move into a privatised model and more capital or an injection was to come into the game, how do we best apportion that to different parts of the playing group? From my perspective, clearly putting as much of that into the BBL and WBBL salary caps is going to be important because that underpins the ability for us to put the best teams on the field.
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27: 9 degrees in Melbourne, cloudy today, top of 13, it's 8 o'clock. Good morning, I'm Dennis O'Kane. A shot has been fired in Vermont South during a street brawl And as Madeleine Burke reports, the altercation came hours after a dramatic arrest in Richmond.
0: Shot was fired during an altercation involving a group of males on Burwood Highway in Vermont South around midnight. Police say three people were physically assaulted in that brawl. A 19-year-old was taken to hospital, while two teenage boys have been arrested after an extended police chase through Melbourne's East. That ended in the underground car park at Victoria Gardens Shopping Centre in Richmond. Police say the pair allegedly dumped a stolen BMW before driving off in a stolen Kia, with the air wing tracking the vehicle. One of the boys was bitten by a police dog during his arrest. Madeleine Burke, Melbourne.
27: A bombshell report claims the Allan government knew from the very start that union corruption was rife on its Big Bill program, but did nothing about it. The Age today reporting the government was aware the CFMEU takeover was causing major cost blowouts. The paper points to the Metro Tunnel project. Shadow Transport Infrastructure Minister Evan Mulholland says the government's wasted hundreds of millions of taxpayer dollars for its own political ends.
4: Not only did they look the other way, they actively endorsed this CFMEU coercion of contractors, this CFMEU corruption of taxpayer money, and just said, get on with it, so they could meet political timelines.
27: The Victorian Liberal Party and controversial MP Maura Deeming are reportedly on the verge of parting ways. Opposition leader Jess Wilson sending a clear message she is not wanted in the party. Ms Wilson publicly backing Matthew Guy's demand for a public apology from Deeming after a police investigation found no substance whatsoever to her allegations he had assaulted her. International rescuers are assisting in the search for survivors trapped under rubble after two earthquakes struck Venezuela. Up to 1,000 people have died, with at least another 50,000 unaccounted for. World Vision's Jankiel Rosenwald has told CNN the sound of the first quake was like a sheet of paper being crushed.
5: We couldn't find ground, we couldn't move in a straight way. Children yelling, screaming. Mothers trying to get a grasp of them and hold them tight. And as soon as the earthquake stopped, we all rushed down 10 floors.
27: Back home, and a cyclist continues to fight for life after a hit-run crash in Cockatoo. Emergency services attended the scene following the reports a car had struck a male bike rider on Pakenham Road yesterday afternoon. The 47-year-old cyclist was airlifted to hospital with life-threatening injuries. A 44-year-old man was arrested nearby. Now to finance, the Dow Jones closing down 44 points, one Australian dollar buying, 69 US cents.
6: If you're not shopping at Premix King Portland, you're getting ripped off. 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
27: The Hawks prevailing by 14 points in a cold and slippery MCG last night against GWS. For Hawthorn, the main concern is star forward Nick Watson, who didn't return after a main break during a hamstring issue. And coach Sam Mitchell now turns his attention to Melbourne next weekend in Tasmania.
7: I'm not a ladder watcher in general, but if for those of you that are, I think it's going to be a pretty important one.
27: Aussie Talia Gibson has been drawn to face 21st-seeded player Maria Buzkova in the first round of Wimbledon. And that's the latest news in sport.
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1: Your four-day forecast for Western Victoria. Today, we'll see some clouds in the morning, but clearing in the afternoon with light winds, an overnight low of 5 degrees, and then for Sunday, mostly sunny, slight chance of a shower and a top of 16. Monday, expect a shower or two and a top of 15 degrees, and more showers on Tuesday with another top of 15. Today, Hamilton expecting a max of 14 degrees, 15 for Casterton, 13 for Portland and the coast.
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1: It's 2 degrees now.
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12: Good morning and welcome to the Sporting Pulse. It's Andrew Brown here on 981 3HA, and as usual on Saturday morning, I'm joined by Phil Holmes.
13: Hello, Andrew Brown.
12: Good morning, Phil Holmes, and good morning to the listeners. Well, I say as usual, but I wasn't here last week. Phil,
13: yeah.
12: You took the reins with Steve and Steady Lovett.
13: Yeah. So did you get a listen?
12: I did have a bit of a listen.
13: Yep.
12: Yes, I did get time to catch. And
13: he did want some feedback to know if you felt like your seat wasn't safe.
12: Oh, well, I was going to say, Phil, one of our jobs could be in jeopardy Steady if he's listening.
13: Yeah, hopefully he is. Steady's going up to the river this week, so he's missing footy again. But he told me that the club's just said, just get yourself right. You got to time your run.
12: Mr. September.
13: Yeah.
12: Mr. September Lovett for Dartmoor.
13: Absolutely.
12: Well, anyway, Phil, what'd you get up to last week? It was a big weekend. Plenty of goals kicked.
13: There was.
12: In the region.
13: I did see that. And we did mention it before we came on air. But Ty Deans, whose dad was a bit of a legend of the Colin Deans. I don't know if you remember him. He played mainly Southwest, but he was, a couple of league medals. But he played with Portland as well, I believe. So, Ty's always been pretty talented and a cousin, I think, of the Lovell boys. So I
12: remember Ty Deans from junior basketball days.
13: Yeah, okay.
12: He was a handy little basketball
13: clean skin then. He's covered in tats.
12: All right. Well, I haven't seen him for a long time. But, yeah, he kicked 12 last weekend
13: very
12: for Westerns.
13: Very crafty forward. He always, a smaller type, but probably medium size. But, he knows where the goals are.
12: And Charlie McKinnon swinging over to the Hampden League. Charlie McKinnon kicked 11 for North Warrnambool to follow the 5 the week before. So with North Warrnambool sitting undefeated on top of the ladder, he's probably got to be close to getting a game at some stage for the Geelong VFL team, which is on their list.
13: I reckon he must be close to... I mean, clubs must be looking at him.
12: Yep.
13: I reckon. He's still, 19 this year?
12: Straight out of the Rebels last year,
13: he's
12: yes.
13: He's a big boy.
12: Yep. And jumping back... Then going in goal kicking order here, jumping back to the Southwest, Christian Howlett kicked 10 for the second week in a row.
13: Second week in a row. He did love every goal he kicked too. If you're listening, Christian, you are up and about, up by 100 points and still celebrating he just won the game.
12: So there's a 12, 11 and a 10 kicked by those three players. And out in the Mutineera League, there was a couple of nines. Fella Zach Lubeek for Warndoo Mortlake. Don't know him, but he kicked 9 goals. And Jacob Meavis kicked 9 for Penshurst, and Josh Wrench kicked 8 last week for Penshurst. So they had a big win over Moisten Water.
13: That'd be Jacob's biggest haul? Yeah, it would be.
12: That'd be one of them. And I did notice in that same game, young Xander Ewing kicked 6 for Penshurst
13: did
12: last
13: really?
12: Week as well. Yes, in
13: Good
12: the seniors. So well done to
13: there's
12: those fellas.
13: There's a bit of Darren Ewing about that.
12: There is. So it's a big program today. We've got coming up shortly after this ad break, we'll have a chat to Glenn Howell. Local triathlon or Ironman, really, I should say Ironman.
13: Yeah.
12: He just completed the Cairns Ironman a couple of weekends ago. So one of a number of local residents or locals from around the area who completed the Cairns Ironman or the half Ironman up there. And then we're going to have a chat to a girl we've been trying to get to have a chat to for a fair while. Leala Pohl from Cavendish about her football. So
13: awesome.
12: They'll be our first couple of interviews this morning, and Glenn Howell will be coming up after the break.
13: Just before you go, I did ask him the weekend went. I obviously had the pub working, and then when I knocked off, I had to drive over to Dartmoor at 2 in the morning, pick up a few of the boys from Connor Stevens' 18th.
12: Right.
13: So, I had to borrow a 7-seater and get 6 of the kids back and stayed at my place in Haywood.
12: Haywood Uber.
13: Yeah. But quite interesting and,
12: Now, come on, Phil.
13: No
12: stories, Phil.
13: Absolutely.
12: What happens at the 18th stays at the 18th.
13: Yeah, I rocked up there at 2 a.m. and there were still 200 people there.
12: Right.
13: That was, I don't know if I was celebrating the win or what. party, but yeah,
12: it's a fair party. Then
13: I couldn't get much sense out of the boys except for Kareem, who doesn't drink at all. Right. So yeah, he was.
12: He was in the front seat with you on the way home.
13: No, Flynn wasn't. He was annoying me.
12: Right. All right. Well, we'll be back after the break with Glenn Howe.
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12: Welcome back to the Sporting Pulse, and I'm now joined by Glenn Howell, a local Hamilton resident who completed the Cairns Ironman 2 weekends ago on Sunday week back. So nearly 2 weeks ago now. Good morning, Glenn.
0: Hi, Andrew. How are you going?
12: Very well, thank you. So this is, I think, the second year in a row that you completed the Cairns Ironman?
0: Yeah, that's right. Yep. I can't believe you want to talk to me again about it.
12: Oh, well, it's a long time since we spoke to you.
0: Same event.
12: 12 months ago since we spoke to you the last time around, and I know you did it with there was a few other locals involved this time around, and I am going to try to get on to one of them to have a chat to as well next week to get their thoughts on it after completing the Ironman for the first time. But from your point of view, were you all the better for the run then, Glenn, as they say, after having done it once?
0: Well, maybe not. No. No, preparation didn't go as planned. I really struggled to get going with my training this year. I had to take more rest days, and my watch kept saying, you need to rest, and, you know, your VO2 is decreasing. And, so I had to rethink everything that I'd done before, you know, fix up my sleep and improve that, have less coffee, try and improve nutrition, just take more rest. And I saw the other guys training for the Ironman. I trained with them a little bit, and they were powering along. They were doing great training, and I just kept saying, all right, I can train with you today, but I'm going to need one or two more rest days before I train again. So it was, it was an interesting experience. So it was probably because I'm getting older, so I just had to train a bit more smarter, I guess.
12: Had to adjust on the run, so to speak. So the Cairns Ironman or the Ironman event, do you want to just run the listeners through what's actually involved in the full Ironman?
0: So it's a triathlon. So it's 3.8 kilometre swim, 180 kilometre bike, and 42 kilometre run.
12: Yeah, so it's a tough event. And then so there was yourself and Alistair Lewis and Daniel Lewis, a couple of other locals, did the full Ironman. And then Hamish Robertson and Trevor Rowe from out Coleraineway did the half Ironman this year. So we will try to get onto one of those fellas and have a chat with them next week. But the 3.8 kilometre swim, so in the sea, which I think we did touch on this last year, very different to swimming 3.8 kilometres in a swimming pool. So what were the conditions like in the sea for the 3.8 kilometre swim?
0: Of course, Al talked me into going back to race again at Cairns because I hadn't originally planned to do the race again. So he said, oh, you know, come on, a few of us are going to race again. We want to race against you. So I'm thinking, oh, Cairns last year, it was a bit windy. Surely it's going to be better weather this time. And it was horrendous. it was raining. It was windy. The surf had chopped up the day before and it didn't let up the morning of the swim either. It was still choppy. So everyone's looking at the surf, looking really nervous, Hamish Robertson. He does a bit of surf life-saving, so he knew what he was in for. And I guess I've done a lot of choppy water swimming. So, yeah, so it was tough. So I was happy with my time on the swim. I did a similar or slightly faster time than last year, even though it was choppy and, you know, all the usual things happened. Got kicked in the head and swallow border and all those sorts of things, got kicked in the hand. But overall, the swim, I just adjusted my swim for the conditions and it wasn't fast, but it was okay. It was steady and I was happy with it.
12: You were happy with that. And so then transitioning from the swim to a 180-kilometre bike ride, how did the cycle leg go?
0: That was, like, I hadn't done any long runs because my preparation was so disrupted. So I actually hadn't done anything much over 100 kilometres in preparation, which was a bit scary. I was more nervous this year than last year, and so was another guy from Warrnambool who I raced with last year. We just said, oh, we know what we're in for, so, you know, we're more nervous doing it second time. But anyway, the bike ride was wet and windy, and more windy than last time. A guy in front of me trying to get up a hill just came to a standstill because the wind was pushing him backwards.
12: Right.
0: let's kind of get around him. It was just, yeah, there was a lot of people off the road with punctures and people sliding off the road. So there's a couple of ambulances were called. So it was, it was tough out there. And I thought about what I discussed with you last year about how I saved so much energy on my bike leg. So I decided, with the wind, you have to push through the hills anyway, so you can't save energy. But I put a bit more energy into the bike leg this time. So I did a little bit quicker in the end, a little bit quicker than last year. So I thought, that's not a bad result. Hopefully I saved enough for the run.
12: Yeah, enough energy. So what goes through your mind, though, when you see somebody else, you're on the bike, so you've already had the 3.8-kilometre swim, you know, you're well into a 180-kilometre cycle ride. What goes through your mind when you see other people having accidents? Is it anything sort of, you just got to keep your own focus and concentration, obviously, on what you're doing, but...
0: They have people go around and help them out. And there's marshals on motorbikes going through all the time, checking that you're obeying the rules and notifying people if there's injuries. So you don't stop and help them unless they're in immediate danger. Basically, I just concentrated on the road to make sure the same thing didn't happen to me, because there's rough patches on the asphalt and water bottles on the road and potholes and things to get around. So, yeah, you just really had to be aware all the time of what was coming up towards you and anything that might throw you off of your bike as well.
12: Yeah, just maintain your own focus so that something similar doesn't happen to you. And when you say they're marshals and watching for obeying the rules, is that revolving around not streamlining other riders and so on, getting too close to them?
0: Yeah, you're not allowed to draft. So you've got to run your own race, and you've got to have nearly a bus length between you and the person in front of you, so about 20 metres. So if you haven't got 20 metres, you're supposed to create that gap by slowing down a bit or by just passing the person in front of you. But with so many riders on, you it's hard to sort of find that space sometimes. But mostly, if the marshal sees you attempting to create that space, and backing off and not sitting right behind someone, you're okay. They're pretty reasonably strict on that rule.
12: Right. And then, so to finish the event off, you run a marathon, 42 kilometres. So,
0: I'd done quite a bit of my trail running and I backed up some medium length runs in the training, so I might do a 20 kilometre, then a 10 kilometre the next day, and then another 20 kilometre the day after. But I didn't do any 30 kilometre runs like I prefer to do in preparation. I felt like I'd done enough preparation running. I started off quite okay on the marathon. I felt good, and I could feel quickly my legs deteriorating after 20 k's, getting a little bit slower, and I couldn't stride out as much, so my pace was just decreasing. So it is what it is. Yeah, I stuck with my heart rate that I had planned and just got slower and slower and finished with the same. So I ended up with a faster bike leg but a slower run leg, and ended up with the same time overall.
12: As last year, to the minute. Well, that's what I was going to touch on to finish things off.
0: Unbelievable.
12: So your finishing time was 12 hours, 34 minutes and 6 seconds. And that was for 3.8-kilometre swim in the sea, a 180-kilometre bike ride and a 42-kilometre run to finish the event. So 12 hours, 34 minutes and 6 seconds. And it was virtually to the same minute as last year, your time.
0: Yeah. I think I was like 20 seconds faster this year.
12: All right.
0: But cooler conditions. That gives you a bit more speed generally. Yeah. So the times overall for everyone were a bit quicker.
12: Right. And so what time did the event start in the morning?
0: Oh, I kick off at dawn. So about 10 to 7, they send off the 70.3 races. And then the elite professional Ironman, they go off around 7:30, and then they start releasing all of us age groupers. So I'm in the 55 to 60 age group. They send us off in small waves. four people released every 4 seconds to get everyone in the water safely.
12: Right. Yep.
0: And so I got in the water at 8 a.m.
12: So 12 hours and 34. So it's a roughly, well, you're going to well into the evening. So it would have been dark when you're finishing, obviously.
0: Yeah, it was. Yeah. My last hour and a half of the run was in the dark.
12: And so is there plans for Cairns Ironman number 3, or is that something you'll think about further down the track?
0: I think I need more time to think about that. I mean, my wife Jo doesn't want me to do another one anytime soon because of the amount of time and effort, and you get grumpy as you get close to the event day.
12: Yep.
0: With the taper makes you a bit grumpy, and then you know, got the bit of pressure to get your body right just in time. So we'll see. I think some of the other guys want to go back and try again and do better, maybe in 2 years' time. We'll see. Let's wait and see.
12: We'll see. All right. Well, thanks for your time this morning, Glenn. It's much appreciated. So we're speaking to Glenn Howe, local Hamilton resident who completed in the Cairns Ironman 2 weekends ago. So the 3.8-kilometre swim, 180-kilometre cycle leg and a 42-kilometre run. And other locals who completed the full Ironman as well were Alistair and Daniel Lewis, and there was Hamish Robertson and Trevor Rowe who completed the half Ironman. So, yeah, we will try to get on to one of those fellows and have a chat next week. Maybe Alistair, as has been suggested, this was his first time doing the full Ironman, was it, Glenn?
0: And he talked us into it, and he decided last year after watching the race, he came to watch his cousin Daniel race. He thought, I could do this, and he spent 1 year training for it. And anyway, he can tell you his experience.
12: All right.
0: Trying to prepare him 1 year for it.
12: Well, if he's listening this morning, Alistair Lewis, be prepared. We'll be in touch and looking for a chat with you next week or certainly in the coming week. So thanks for your time this morning, Glenn. That's much appreciated.
0: And no worries. Thanks, Andrew.
12: And well done.
0: Yeah, thanks. Great.
3: Sports Day.
4: This idea that you can foresee a premiership is bizarre. 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
3: 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Weeknights from 6. Thanks to Sheds Galore on 3HA. 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
12: Welcome back to The Sporting Pulse, and we're now going to be joined by a young girl who we've been wanting to speak to for some time, but with school commitments and so on, it gets a little bit difficult. But we've got her on the program this morning, and it's Leala Pohl from Cavendish to have a bit of a chat about football. So good morning, Leala.
25: Hello. Thanks. Nice to be here.
12: No, thanks for your time this morning. It's much appreciated. I know you do have a lot of commitments with your sport and school and so on. So thanks for your time this morning. It's much appreciated. So you've had a big year, but you've had a very big few years and taken your football a long way already in a very short time.
25: Yeah. It's been a busy couple of years, but it's been filled with great experiences. So, yeah, I've been really grateful for it all.
12: Yeah, and we might go back to the beginning in a little moment, but this year so far, you started the year off with your football this year playing for the Greater Western Victoria Rebels under 16 girls team, and you played a couple of games back in late February and mid-March, and you were in the best players in both of those games. So how did you find those games stepping up to that next level?
25: Going up to the next level, it's always very different to, like, the local league and then the next level up and then going up to the Rebels League. It's a big adjustment, but it's really good. Like, you just get that next level of footy, more speed, more physicality. But it's really good. And the connections that I've made with a bunch of girls there makes it so much easier to, like, feel like you're part of the team and you just, like, settle in and play, and it's really good.
12: Yeah, and obviously a lot of work has gone into get you to that stage, and so you must be really enjoying your football at the Cavendish Club, playing in the girls' teams there so far, and the development that's gone into your game since you started playing football to get you to where you are now.
25: Yeah, loving it. It's so good. Cavendish as a community, it's just such a great club to be at. They're, like, so supportive. Ever since I was young, there's just always been people there behind me, backing me up. And, yeah, it's a really great club with, like, good team spirit. And it's just such a wonderful place to learn to love footy. So that's been really good. And then going through, like, there's just, like, so much stuff that's good about footy. Like, the physical side of the game, like, your body's working hard, you're taking tackles and running and, like, thinking as you go. But it's, like, such an amazing sport. I don't know any sport like it. And then there's, like, the team aspect of it. It's hard work and it's really physical. But when you're out there with your mates, and it just makes the cold nights, the tough, muddy game days, makes it all worth it because you're there with your team sharing the experience.
12: Well, I've got to be honest, I haven't seen you play football, Leala, so I do need to get to see you play. Phil has, but Phil, I'm picking up on one word there that got mentioned quite a few times. I'm taking it, Leala, that you very much enjoy the physical side of the game.
26: Yeah, definitely.
25: Yeah, Yeah, it's good. It's good. I don't think I'd be very good on the netball court.
12: You might be able to get away with a little bit on the court there. And so just then, this season, those games with the Rebels and so on also got you into the Vic Country under 16 girls team, and you played a game in mid-April against the Gold Coast Suns Academy. That must have been a great, you know, it must give you great enjoyment to get that opportunity.
25: Yeah, I was so thankful for the experience, because I'd actually played a game before I got given the opportunity to play with the Country Girls. So I played the multicultural All-Stars game before they invited me to play the Big Country game. And so I just come off the field and they came up to me and offered me to play. And it was just such a, like, I couldn't believe it. I was speechless, and I was just so thankful that I could play. And yeah, the girls.

0: encouraging. They made an effort to get my name right, and yeah, it was just so good. They weren't annoyed if I had to ask them what their name was three times, and they'd just be there. Like, it was such a good, it just felt right at home, straight into it. So I was really grateful for that.
1: Fantastic. It's interesting you say about your name, Leala Pole. I'm pretty sure your mum had a chat with Andrew to make sure you got it right. That's all right. Neither won't mind. But I guess in terms of yourself, mate, you've moved to Australia from South Africa when you were 9 years old. You're turning 16. Are you 16 yet?
0: Yeah, I turned 16 in February.
1: Yeah, so it's only 7 years, and to be where you are, I mean, a couple of years ago you won the under-14s boy. Did you win the boys league best and fairest in the southwest? So like it's been pretty. I mean, it's been a few years, but I mean, it's all happened pretty quickly. Now, when did you know that this is the sport that you want? You want to make your choice moving forward, and in terms of your age, do you not remember that?
0: Yeah, well, I think straight away, like when I started playing footy and with my first coach, Clinton Thomas, he's really, really keen on developing individuals and like making them better, become a stronger team. And I remember him taking me out of a drill to help me with my kicks. And like at that stage, I wasn't too keen on it because I was like, oh no, now I'm going out in front of like the whole group. They'd be doing their own drill and I'm doing my kicks. But I've been really grateful for it because he's been there for me ever since, like always more than willing to help me with my kicks or to give me advice or like to talk me through stuff. So I'm really thankful for him. But I think it was his influence and like the way he helped me get better that made me feel I could actually do this sport. Like I really like this sport. So straight away I was like, oh, this would be such a cool thing to do like for a living. Like that would just be so cool. Imagine playing this amazing sport and getting paid to do it. Like,
2: yes, exactly.
0: That was just the coolest idea.
1: Absolutely, mate. And I guess it's been a great pathway from people in the region, particularly in the AFLW. Emma Carney is a bit of a trailblazer, but Georgia Clark and there's a few other, and Jess Ranch, and then there's a few playing VFL now. So, I mean, the pathway's there. The league out here is probably one of the best country ones as well. So it's probably, do you feel like, although you've had a lot of travel with training and all that sort of, all that sort of stuff, I guess, in terms of where the game's at in the Western District in particular, you've been a big part of that.
0: Yeah, it's been, like, it has been a lot of travel, and that's a credit to Mum and Dad for letting me go and taking me to all those trainings. But also to the coaches that run the trainings and stuff, they know that we travel a long way. And they, like, they're fine with it if we can't make it to all the trainings. But then when we do make it, they're really, really good. Like, they bring out the best in each player. Sally Riley, she's really good at this. She's really involved and eager to, like, help out our all the members of the team. I remember, like, one of the first times I met her that she made an effort to know everyone's name and to call them by their name and remember it. And
1: yeah, that's cool.
0: It just showed me that she really, really cares about each team, like, each girl. And yeah, she's just so passionate about footy and developing us. So the coaches are really good, like, even though they're far away.
1: So
0: I'm really grateful for them.
1: Absolutely. And in terms of where you're playing at the moment, obviously you're playing locally, but we have spoken to Sally earlier a few weeks ago, and we understand that, you know, there might be an opportunity for you down the line by the end of the season this year.
0: Yeah, that would be such an amazing experience. We've been able to do some trainings with them, the girls that were getting ready for Big Country. And being part of the under-18s, they're just such a great group. And so are the under-16s. Like, these teams that I've been with are so, they're all so encouraging and so passionate about what we do. So we can really work hard, and it's just such a great group to be in. So, yeah, it's been good, and I'd love to keep training with the under-18s. So it's just about getting down there. I need to make some time to go down and play. So that'd be really cool.
1: What about the older girls that are playing Rebels now? There's a fair few from this region now, especially particularly from Cavendish. So have you you obviously lean on them and see how their experience is going?
0: Yeah. So girls like Layla Slater, Matilda Brooke, Kirby Vice, I think that's how you say her last name.
2: Yep.

0: Yeah, they're just so inspiring to me. Like, I look at them and I dream of going to play with the under-18s Rebels or going up for trainings every Wednesday. Like, they're all such different players, but they've all got their own strengths. And, yeah, it's just so cool to see them play and see them train and, like, see their work ethic, even just at local trainings.
1: Mm-hmm.
0: So, yeah, they've been a really big inspiration to me.
2: Well, I don't think we're going to have any trouble remembering your name, Leala, because you're going to go a long way. I can just tell by the way you're talking here and from what we can see you've done already with your football in a very short time frame. So just to finish things off this morning, you've played 5 games this season with the Cavendish under-18 girls team and you've been in the best player in all 5 of those games. So obviously it's good to come back and play locally and really not show yourself off, but show that the benefits of that experience at the next level up that you've had.
0: Yeah, yeah, it is really good to have that other level of footy, to come back to your local league and then try out the stuff that you've been working on. So, because often when you go up and you try the harder stuff, it's not as easy to implement it at first when you're just learning. But then going back to the local league, you can learn this and master it and then take it up to the next level with you. And it's just a cycle where you keep getting better and better, and it's really good.
2: And just to finish things off this morning, Leala, so your younger sisters, Annika and Mikola, have been selected as part of the AFL's Under-15 National Diversity Program. They've been selected to play with the Medleys, team for Under-15 Multicultural Girls, and they'll be playing in Brisbane this coming Sunday or tomorrow, the 28th of June. So you must be very happy for them following in your footsteps.
0: I'm so excited for them. They're talking about it because it's like we're driving away tonight to drop them off tomorrow morning. And, oh, yeah, I'm just so excited for them. It's such a great experience because you build connections with girls from far away. When I was on that in that program, I made a friend, Phoenix, and she lives like a long way away. I don't know the name of the place, but whenever we see each other at other footy events, like when the Rebels play against the Stingrays, then I see her again, and it's just so great because you just keep going like you never say goodbye. And so the connections that you make with the girls is so good, and you get a lot of learnings out of the Medleys program, like life learnings. Like you learn how to like travel, be away from parents and cope in new circumstances. But you also go out and make new friendships. You learn, it's basically like going back to kindergarten and having to make friends. And it's just really good because it puts you outside your comfort zone. And then as well, obviously, just the normal footy skills that you get from the Medleys program, like the training sessions, the gym and the recovery. It's useful things that you can take home and implement at local league footy trainings or just in your life, and it's really, really good. So I'm so excited for them to have this experience and get the stuff out of it that I got out.
2: I'm sure they'll do very well for themselves, and they've been selected into that program through the Geelong Next Generation Academy. So well done to your sisters as well, and well done to you, Leala, and thanks for your time this morning. It's much appreciated. And if you don't mind, we're going to keep in touch with you as this football season rolls on, because I think there's going to be more bigger things coming for you.
0: That's all good. Thank you for having me.
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16: Okay, to continue our theme that we've had over the last few weeks, a few younger ones. We had Nina Rowland last week, who was great on the show. But this week we've got Connor Crawford, who's got plenty happening in the next few weeks. But he's been selected for Vic Country for the 2026 Country Metro Challenge, part of the BVs. What's that, Brownie? Basketball Victoria's Performance Pathways Program, Red Energy Stadium in Bendigo. And then also we'll be representing the Geelong under-14s team in the only big country team to be representing the state, I guess, for the National Basketball Championships in Perth. It's been a big big few weeks ahead for you, Connor. Thanks for joining us, mate.
17: No worries, thank you.
16: Got your dad here as well, Lockie.
18: Hey,
16: y'all, mate. I made that request because I reckon we could have a bit of fun with this. So it's, nah, it's all right. But look, mate, it's I think it's inevitable that you are pretty good sportsmen, because your dad and your mum are both were both very good in what they were doing, and you could probably go deeper into the grandparents as well, mate. But how have you been going with it all? It's country kids are juggling multiple sports as well, but basketball's obviously where it's taking you to do the higher honours at the moment. But how are you going with it?
17: It's very good.
16: Yeah. So in terms of your workload, mum and dad keep an eye on you and say, like, do you get rest days or is it just go, go, go?
17: Oh, every now and then I get a rest day, but I'm trying to get some shots off every day.
16: Of course.
17: Developing my game, so, yeah.
16: That's great. I mean, that's how you get ahead of everyone, mate. And what's in terms of how you do that? Do you go to the Hilac or do you have a set up in the backyard?
17: Usually I go to Hilac and just get some shots up.
16: Yeah. Bit of one-on-one with the parents?
17: Yeah.
16: Yep. Yeah. Who's the harder opponent?
17: Dad.
16: Really? Yeah. Oh, he wouldn't give you an inch either. But so just the first, I guess, this weekend. So explain what's happening this weekend, if you can tell us what's going on.
17: So this weekend, it's Country Metro, Country versus Metro.
16: Yep.
17: So we've been divided into four teams
16: Rightio.
17: Of 10. And then we play, so the Country play against the Metro. And then, yeah. So it's just challenging ourselves.
16: Have you come up against, have all these sort of players come up against each other in the past? Do you know most of them?
17: Yeah,
16: here?
17: I know most of these players, especially playing for Geelong. Yeah. Sort of playing against these Metro teams, definitely.
16: Very good. And who's going to win?
17: Hopefully Country.
16: Do you feel like you guys have got the players to be able to match
17: it,
16: no worries?
17: Yeah, sure, definitely. Yep.
16: And your role in the team, mate, what is it? What position do you play and what are your strengths?
17: Probably more shooting guard, point guard, probably some of my strengths, probably shooting.
16: Yep.
17: And maybe my finishing every now and then.
16: Yeah, that's right. Yep. I mean, so you like to go to the ring?
17: Yep.
16: Yep. And your 3-point shot, like, are you're pretty confident with that?
17: Yeah, definitely.
16: Yeah, no worries. And are you dunking it yet?
17: Nah.
16: No one is. It's all right. But Lockie, obviously, as a parent who with talented kids, but like it's... you just got to try and harness it the best you can, mate, and just be very supportive and just try and make sure that they're there where they're going to be.
1: Yeah. No, we've taken a lot on this year with playing with Geelong.
16: Yeah.
1: So a lot of time in the car, which has been good. We get to sort of spend a bit of one-on-one time with Connor. And
16: that's cool.
1: Yeah. Sort of, yeah, just have a good chat in the way and, yeah, it's been a good experience.
16: Do you take turns in the travel or how's it sort of work?
1: Yeah, it's worked pretty well now. Claire now doesn't work many Fridays, so she'll do a lot of the Friday night games that are in Melbourne and Geelong, and we're down on Sundays as well for training, so I'll do the Sundays, but we swap it around a bit, and drag the two younger sisters along every now and then, but they're nearly getting sick of seeing basketball stadiums at the moment.
16: I can imagine. Yeah. So if good on them, but like, you know, that's not obviously their interest.
1: Yeah,
16: and
1: yeah.
16: They want to spend their time with their mates and all that sort of stuff. Yep. So, but it's like, in terms of yourself, did you play much of this sort of stuff in basketball when you were a kid? I feel like, I know in footy you did, but like...
1: Not quite as much, not to Connor's level, especially at a younger age. I don't feel like it was quite as developed yet, but... played with lots of good Hamilton teams because I was lucky to have Neville Brayley as my coach, and with Justin, but having John Phillip, who was probably nearly the best kid in Victoria at this age.
16: Yeah.
1: So I got to play some good basketball with that team.
16: Absolutely.
1: Which was great. Yeah.
16: And there was good coaching. So like, you know, you met Roger Lewis.
1: Had Roger Lewis. He was probably my first coach at Coasters way back in the day. And Gus Kilbore, other locals still around. We had great coaches. Yeah,
16: absolutely.
1: Really lucky to have them.
16: Very much so. And they were very committed. And it was a good time back in those days.
1: It was.
2: The Geelong under-14 boys team that you're going over to play with in Perth at the national championships. So the only Vic Country team, but there's a bit of fundraising going on there at the moment too. So we should give that a shout out this morning.
1: Yep, we have. We've got a GoFundMe page that you could find on my social media, but if there's any local businesses, it'd be great just to jump on board and help us.
2: Yep.
1: It's pretty expensive sort of to get all the boys over to flights over to Perth and accommodation for the 10 days we're over there.
2: Yeah, so that'll be, that's sort of support for the whole team.
1: Yeah, it's for the whole team.
2: From Geelong, which Connor's part of.
1: Yep. Exactly, yeah.
16: Your decision to go to Geelong way, and like it seems like a lot of Hamilton families seem to go the Ballarat route, so what made you go that way?
1: We kind of knew some kids from Ballarat and Geelong.
17: Yeah.
1: It just happened to be Geelong could sort of accept Connor with a few conditions because we're still committed to Hamilton basketball. So we could do both, couldn't we?
17: Yeah. Well, Ballarat wasn't sort of letting us do that, but Geelong offered us to do both, which helped.
16: I'm not sure if the discussions have been happening at all, but is there talk and thoughts about Connor maybe going to boarding school in the next couple of years, Geelong or Ballarat or even Melbourne?
1: It's been floated, but it's something...
16: Depends if you can get a scholarship.
1: Something we'll look at, something we'll look at, but maybe more around year nine maybe,
16: yeah.
1: I think. It's sort of when a lot of them seem to
16: definitely
1: look at just first year of secondary school this year at Monavay.
17: Yeah.
16: Enjoying that?
17: Mm. Yeah.
16: And is the sports academy in year 7? Yeah, it is. So did you choose basketball?
17: Yeah, I chose basketball.
16: Yep. So who sort of does that program up there at Monavay?
17: Guinsey.
1: Aaron Gines and his wife, Nicole. They come down from Warrnambool.
16: Yeah, nice.
1: They're both being professional basketball, so it's pretty good score for Monterey to get them down. And
16: Academy's awesome, isn't it?
1: Yeah, like, it's amazing. Yeah.
16: So that's really cool. That's really cool. So
1: yeah.
16: And anyone you sort of so it's only you from here that's down in Geelong. Yep. So what about some people that have helped you along the way? Is there anyone there that you've been grateful for? Probably your teammates or some of the coaches?
17: Well, probably Nath. He's definitely helped a lot since under-10s, developing my game.
16: And how much time do you spend on your game, like in terms of, is it every day?
17: Most nights. On days, I try to. So, yeah.
16: It's, I guess it's important. Yeah, you just make it a part of your program and part of what you do, and shooting's probably the biggest thing with it, when you're on your own.
17: Yeah, definitely.
16: Yeah, cool. Oh, very good. All right, Connor. Well, I think we can wrap it up. But I appreciate you coming in, mate.
17: No worries. Thank you.
16: Hopefully this is the first of many interviews with you. We'll keep following your progress.
17: Yes, thank you.
16: Connor Crawford and Lockie, thanks for joining
1: us. Thanks, Phil. Thanks, Brownie. Cheers.
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3: 10 degrees in Melbourne, cloudy today, fair bit of fog around, a top of 13. It's 9 o'clock. Good morning. I'm Dennis O'Kane. Claims this morning the Allan government knew all along union corruption was rife on its big bill program, but failed to do anything about it. The Age is reporting the government was aware the CFMEU takeover was causing major cost blowouts. The paper cites the Metro Tunnel project where contractors were paid to carry on. Shadow Transport Infrastructure Minister Evan Mulholland says the Premier and her ministers turned a blind eye.
4: They not only looked the other way, they actively endorsed it. I mean, the final stages of the Metro Tunnel cost $200 million alone. They actively endorsed it and just told them to plough on and don't worry about it.
3: A shot has been fired in Vermont South during a street brawl. Brawl, the fight coming hours after a dramatic arrest in Richmond. A shot was fired during an altercation involving a group of males outside a church on the Burwood Highway in Vermont South at around midnight. Police say three people were physically assaulted in the brawl. A 19-year-old man was taken to hospital. And earlier in the night, two boys aged 17 and 15 were arrested after a police chase through Melbourne's East, which ended in the underground car park at Victoria Gardens Shopping Centre in Richmond. A 15-year-old boy will face a children's court after a teenage girl was allegedly abducted from a school on the final day of term. Police allege the teenager approached the 17-year-old girl as she was heading into Keysborough Secondary College yesterday morning. The girl was then forced into a car and driven across Melbourne to an address in Tarneit, where the boy was arrested. Supermarkets found to be charging excessive prices will soon face hefty penalties. Under new laws, retailers will only be able to charge a price with a reasonable margin. Assistant Minister for Competition Andrew Lee says the ACCC will be working to ensure shoppers get a fairer deal.
5: They've got a huge amount of experience in taking on the big supermarkets, and indeed they've recently won in court against one of the supermarkets. So this shows the power of the ACCC. We've resourced them up. We've provided them with tougher laws.
3: The United States has targeted Iran in a fresh drone attack as President Donald Trump accuses Tehran of violating the peace deal. The U.S. Central Command says the strikes are in response to an Iranian attack on a cargo ship in the Strait of Hormuz. Both parties agreed to end the conflict under a memorandum just 10 days ago. In finance now, the Dow Jones closing down 44 points and one Australian dollar buying 69 US cents.
6: If you're not shopping at Premix King Portland, you're getting ripped off. Head in and see the friendly staff on Percy Street to get your weekend sorted with the king of weekly specials.
3: Hawthorn holding off a dogged GWS last night at the G. To take victory, here's Julian Marcus.
7: On a cold night which saw temperatures plunge to 7 degrees, it was Hawthorn who held off a brave GWS outfit to win by 14 points at the MCG. The win did come at a cost for Hawthorn, with Nick Watson sitting out the entire second half with a hamstring complaint. While for GWS, it was a horror night on the injury front, with Brent Daniels suffering a calf injury and Max Krzyzewski going down with a serious knee injury. The second quarter proved to be the telling one, with Hawthorn kicking 6-2, Nick Watson kicking 3 of them before going off with injury. And while the Giants were able to steady in the second half, Hawthorn held on for a 14-12-96 to 12-10-82 victory, which sees the Hawks move a game clear into third spot.
3: France has scored a late header at the World Cup to seal a 4-1 win over Norway, and Senegal defeated Iraq 5-1, setting the side home. That's the latest news.
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13: Zip tracks, security shutters, awnings, plantation shutters, day-night blinds and motorised blinds at R&D Scott, Grey Street, Hamilton.
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14: Your four-day forecast for Western Victoria. Today, we'll see some clouds in the morning, but clearing in the afternoon with light winds, an overnight low of 5 degrees, and then for Sunday, mostly sunny, slight chance of a shower and a top of 16. Monday, expect a shower or two and a top of 15 degrees, and more showers on Tuesday with another top of 15. Today, Hamilton expecting a max of 14 degrees, 15 for Casterton, 13 for Portland and the coast.
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14: 3 degrees right now.
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15: Welcome back to The Sporting Pulse, and we're now joined by Russell Sherrin to have a chat about 1986 senior football reunion this afternoon out at Penshurst. Russell was the coach of that 1986 senior premiership team, and you'll be looking forward to getting out to Penshurst this afternoon, Russell.
16: Certainly are, Granny. Yeah, it should be a great day. Hopefully we get all our players back, and we end up with a really good day.
15: Yeah, well, 40 years on, it's a long time. Not sure how regularly a lot of the players do catch up. Probably some of the fellas that are still local probably see one another fairly regularly, but I'm sure there'll be others that won't have seen one another possibly since the last reunion was held for the team.
16: Oh, I reckon that'd be the case, yes. I haven't seen a lot of them. I think I ran into Andrew Sharp at a coaching clinic down at Sebastopol for bowls, and that was the first time I'd seen him since grand final day.
15: Since the grand final day?
16: Yeah.
15: In 1986?
16: Yeah. So it was a long time.
15: It's a long time, yes. Well, Andrew Sharp, very well known around the area. Well, I'm not sure. Hopefully he'll be getting back to Penshurst this afternoon, hopefully, and you'll be able to catch up with him again, and no doubt, as well as talking the grand final, talk a bit of bowls with Sharpie, because he does love his bowls, I know.
16: A very good bowler, I've been told, yeah.
15: Yes,
16: he's very good.
15: He is. So the 1986 Mininera Grand Final, Penshurst won the Grand Final by 3 points over Tatty Yoon. What do you remember about the day?
16: Oh, the day? I remember, remember getting into the Grand Final. We played Tatty Yoon at Carrimut in the second semi to get into the Grand Final, and we probably played our best football for the whole year that day, and I thought, oh, yeah, we get a nice, fine day. We're pretty strong in the air and fairly quick. So, pretty confident. We get a long way. And anyway, I woke up that morning at the grand final. And what do we have? We had rain. So the rain gods had turned up. It was probably the worst conditions I'd ever seen for a long time, especially at Ballora. It's a sandy sort of soupy ground, not muddy as such, but just slippery and sandy. And then, with the 16s playing and the reserves playing before us, it ended up a pretty dour struggle. So, it didn't probably suit our style of football, but we managed to get there in the end.
15: Yeah, I saw a little bit of just this week an excerpt from an article in the Ararat Advertiser at the time. About the grand final or after the grand final or right up to the post-match, and it referred to the ground as a very waterlogged Wallora and the game being very physical.
16: Yes, it was. It was just hard football. Probably call the old-fashioned football. It was just, pack after pack, ball up after ball up. And, it was just a matter of sort of, gaining, just getting the ball and kicking it forward, trying to get as much ground as you could get. and hopefully into a scoring position. And yeah, it was very, very tough.
15: Yeah, and so you mentioned there the second semi-final where Penshurst did defeat Tattyoon at Karamit in the second semi-final. And I had some scores from that game. That Penshurst won that game by 47 points. So as you say, the fine, clear day certainly suited you at Karamit in the second semi-final. But in the waterlogged conditions at Wallora, it was a three-point game, three-point win for Penshurst over Tattyoon, 8-11 to 8-8. And John Ewbegang kicked 3 goals in that game, which saw him finish the season on 99 goals.
16: That's correct, yes, yeah. He's a fantastic full forward, strong and strong, but those conditions, he did very well to kick 3 goals, especially against, I think he was against Bruce McDougall, and he was a pretty tough backman, fullback, and yeah, John sort of held his own, kicked 3 goals, and yeah, pity he didn't get to the fourth one, but anyway, I think he'd take the grand final win over the 100 goals.
15: Yeah, he would. And so I think this was your first senior coaching role, or your first coaching role, so your first season as a coach, and you've coached Penshurst to a premiership. You must have been thinking at that stage, how good is this?
16: Yeah, it was a bit of a fairy tale, but it was just a great club to be involved with. When I first got out there and met everyone, it was just such a family atmosphere. They're fantastic people. And, the hierarchy right through from, the president right down, everyone was just willing to, give you a hand. Anything you sort of, needed a hand with, there was always people there. Your Johns and Barry Kings and, Snowy McLean, Glennis Linky, they were just fantastic people, and it just made your job so much easier. And the other thing that was really pleasing, I think 90% of our players were under 22, so it was, we weren't an real old side, we were quite a young side, so it was great to work with those younger blokes. Yeah. That made my job a lot easier.
15: Yeah, I did notice that there was quite a few young players in that team, and the same year, in 1986, Penshurst played off in the reserves and won the reserves grand final as well. So they were premiers in the reserves and also played off in the under 15, as it was then, under 15 grand final against Hawksdale, but unfortunately went down in that game. So it was a big day for the club. And looking through some of the names of the players involved, even in that reserves team, when you're talking about youth, there was Scott and Darren Wrench, James Wrench, John Hoof, playing in the reserves team. Now, they would have been very young players then that went on to be very good footballers at Penshurst and even elsewhere in the case of John Hoof.
16: Yeah, so true. Most of those ended up, I think they were probably double premiership players, if not triple premiership players, some of those players for Penshurst. And they're still involved with Penshurst, which is fantastic.
15: Yeah, they were. Well, certainly some of them, a fair few of them would have played in the premierships in the early 90s there with the three in a row. So even in 86, they were very young, but it was the start of something bigger to come. And so your first coaching role, and you've come to Penshurst. How did it come about? Were you looking, you'd been playing with Hamilton, I assume, prior, so were you looking to get into coaching, or did the approach sort of come from Penshurst to see whether you were interested?
16: It was a little bit of both. I'd had a really good talk with Paul Cranage, my coach of the 81 grand final side for Hamilton, who I played with, and he sort of said to me, you should think about having a look at coaching in the future. And in a way, that sort of opportunity came. I was just struggling a little bit at Western Border under the coach at the time, and I sort of was a little bit disillusioned about what was going on there. And anyway, Penn just came and approached, and they came to my house and gave a really good presentation, and really impressed me. So I had a talk to Paul Cranage, and he said, look, go for it. He said, you'll really enjoy it. It's a good thing to do. And that's how it all got started.
15: That's how it came about. Did you got to Penshurst? And I understand when you first got to Penshurst, the pre-season was a little bit different to what some other clubs would be involved in as well, or where you were training particularly.
16: It was. We sort of, most of the training we used to do at Hamilton was always on road runs and things like that. So always had a lot of shin soreness, and I saw a lot of other players have shin soreness. So I asked the question about could we use the Penshurst race course, and I was sort of I was doing a bit of studying books and things, and we did a lot of speed interval training at the race course. So where you'd say, you know, walk 100, jog 200, three quarters, 200, and then we just build up and build up and build up. And we did all that in the race course. Beautiful grass, you know, no problems with any shin soreness. And they also had a beautiful little hill going into the grandstand. So you could do some stride work up the hill and then up into the grandstand and back down again. So that's where we did most of our training. I think a few of the boys were sort of starting to wonder when we were going to tackle Mount Rouse, and we never did. Yeah. Yeah, we did it all there. It was really good conditions there.
15: Yes, it's something that I think, well, I know from even earlier days was used on and off the race course for pre-season training. And just going back to the game, the 1986 Grand Final where Penshurst defeated Tattyoon by 3 points, that Ararat Advertiser article that I was reading also referred to a very late goal from Coach Russell Sherrin. So you put the sealer on the game in that grand final, if I'm led to believe, from the article in the Ararat Advertiser at the time.
16: Yeah, well, I was sort of, probably people say I was outside 50, inside 50, I wasn't sure. Anyway, I went back and I can remember a player I played with was the late Jared O'Keefe, and he used to kick these mongrel punts. I spoke to him one day about it, and he said, "Oh, look, Russ," he said, "you know, if you get onto a good one," he said, "they seem to carry. They carry that little bit further." I said, "Oh, okay." So the thing presented itself. I went back and because it was sort of wet, the ball was pretty heavy, and so I thought, "Oh, I'll give this a try." So I let go with this big old mongrel punt, and it did carry, and it got through to the goals, and then we sort of got the lead, and then there was probably about, I reckon it might have been 5 or 6 minutes to go. Anyway, we just got the ball. Every time we got the ball, we just went straight to the boundary line. We just kicked it straight out. Now, you can't do that nowadays, of course.
15: No.
16: No, but you could in those days. And I don't know how much time we wasted just kicking that ball to the boundary line. And in the end, it sort of, it was a match-winning move in the end, because it just bottled it up on the dead side. And, that's how we got over the line in the end.
15: Yeah, and just for people listening, the umpires in that game, I noticed in the write-up in the Ararat Advertiser where it had all the goal kickers, best players, the gate, etc., the umpires were Stewie Bigham and Graham Moore from that 1986 Mininera Grand Final.
16: That's right, yeah. They were two of the top umpires at the time. Very, very good. They did a great job too in those conditions, and they did a very, very good job.
15: All right. Well, we might just take a break, Russell, and then we'll come back and continue the chat with you. So we're speaking to Russell Sherrin, who was the 1986 Penshurst coach, and Penshurst have a senior and reserve premiership reunion this afternoon for those 1986 teams. And I think there might even be a 1996 reserves premiership catch-up as well. So it'll be a big afternoon and evening out at Penshurst.
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10: Welcome back to The Sporting Pulse, and we'll just continue the chat on now with Russell Sherin. So before the ad break, we were having a chat with Russell regarding the 1986 premierships for Penshurst in the seniors and reserves in 1986. And there's a premiership reunions are on this afternoon at Penshurst for those teams. And I think there's also a gathering or reunion for the 1996 reserves premiership team. But going back to 1986, Russell, just to recap there before the break, Penshurst defeated Tattyoon by 3 points in that grand final, which was your first year coaching and you're straight to a grand final. And we've sort of covered the reserves, the senior grand final, but we should just touch on the reserves as well in that year, 1986. Fraser McKenzie was the coach of the reserves at that time, and the Penshurst reserves won the grand final pretty comfortably over SMW Rovers. It was 11-3 to 6-6, so a pretty comfortable win there at Wallora on a wet day once again. Fraser McKenzie, who was coaching, kicked 6 goals in that grand final. So great effort. He's kicked as many himself as the whole SMW Rovers team, and I think Fraser also won the league best and fairest that year for the reserves.
11: Yeah, he did. Fantastic player. The young blokes would have walked tall around him because he always looked after the young fellas, so he was a fantastic bloke to have.
10: Yes, and I would note, well, I'm hoping he's there this afternoon. I've got no doubt he does. He still lives in the town, so I'm sure Fraser will be there this afternoon. He was, even from my younger days, I remember Fraser. He was very good to play with Fraser, and as you said, he always did look after the younger players. And we touched on the fact that in both the senior and reserves teams that year, Penshurst had quite a few young players.
11: We did, yeah, because we had, I think it was the two ranch boys, Scott and Darren, Chris Bench, Jonathan Hoof, and Mickey Kruger was on the interchange, and they would have been in their teens in those times.
10: All in the reserves that year, but all went on to be very good senior footballers for Penshurst. And, yeah, those fellas, they would have only been 16 or so at the time, I would reckon. They'd be probably first year out of under-15s as it was back then. And Penshurst also played off in that under-15 grand final but were defeated by 11 points by Hawksdale. So you coached at Penshurst for 3 years, 1986 to 1988. But I think after that 86 grand final, and we had a chat once before, you mentioned a few players moved on after 86 or came in to try their hand at Western Border.
11: Yeah, they did, which was a great thing. They wanted to pursue higher Then we had a few blokes retire. The Wayne Sherlocks and Johnny Cameron, they retired. And, the other boys all went into either Hamilton or Imperials and tried their luck there. So, yeah, it was good to see. We sort of struggled a little bit after that. And, you lose some really good players. It sort of brings you back pretty quick. But, it was still enjoyable. But, we just didn't quite carry on for where we were.
10: Carry on with that, the premiership success. So you coached at Penshurst for 3 years, 1986 through to 1988. And then you moved and tried your hand at Coleraine for 2 years.
11: Coach. Coleraine was still in the Western Border at that time. And, they were struggling. They hadn't won many games, but a great club there as well. We had a lot of fun. We didn't win a lot of games over that couple of years, but a couple of games that we did win, we had a lot of fun with. We beat Hamilton, we beat Imperials, we beat Caston, and that sort of, kept it all together. And you could just see that the club was struggling to attract players. And it was just a sign of the times that, and in the end, they had to take the decision that and go into the southwest. So, and where they ended up being very successful under
10: Josh Eads. Yeah, I actually hadn't thought of that Coleraine at that time in 1989 and 90 when you were coaching would have been playing in the Western Border League. I hadn't thought of that. So how did you find that then, coaching against your old club in Hamilton?
11: That was interesting. it was quite a tight tussle. We did beat them there at home at Coleraine and that, but it was interesting, very interesting.
10: And then after 1990, you came back into Hamilton to play, and I think you were assistant coach then of the senior team at Hamilton, is that right?
11: That's correct, yeah. Come in assistant coach to Bill Pickin, the late Bill Pickin, for 2 years. Yeah, so that was a great learning experience again. He's sort of a great man. Tough as nails, and he's great to play under, and had his own little ways of doing things. So it was really good.
10: So we're speaking to Russell Sherin, who was the coach of the 1986 Penshurst senior team, football team that won the 1986 Minun Era Premiership, and have a reunion this afternoon and this evening at Penshurst, along with the reserves premiership reunions for 1986 and 1996 at Penshurst. So we might just have a bit of a chat about other sports. So you had a big involvement in sport, not only football, but basketball. I know you played and coached a lot of basketball, and now you're heavily involved in your bowls. But one thing on the basketball, I've always heard some stories, no doubt, Russell, you would have been playing in the time of the 10-10 game, or the 10-10 game on the, was it Thursday nights or something?
11: That's it, mate, the Dapto Dogs night.
10: There would have been some very interesting games of basketball getting played at starting at 10-10 or 10-10 on a Thursday night, wouldn't it?
11: Certainly was. Yeah, it was a fun night that night. To the Central, do the Dapto Dogs afterwards.
10: Yeah, we won't mention any names there, but I have heard a few stories, so we'll leave that alone. But you're heavily involved into your bowls now, and you're playing bowls here in Hamilton, and you did mention in the start of the conversation there in the previous chat we had before the ad break about bumping into one of your premiership teammates, Andrew Sharp, ex-Penshurst, who's now up at Stawell at a bowls coaching course. So what got you into bowls over other sports that you might have been able to take up?
11: What happened back, I had a bout of cancer. I had non-Hodgkin's lymphoma in my back, and I used to play a lot of golf, and I had to have a major operation on my back, and had a rod put down in my backbone, and Max Spiller, who was the manager at Alexander House at the time, he said, when I retire, that was when Max retired, he said, come down and have down the bowls with me. So he sort of, left it at that, and anyway, I was sort of just recovering, and he sort of said to me, come down and just have a gentle bowl, and, just to get you out of the house and things like that. So I did that, and sort of got keener and keener after a little while, and I thought, oh, well, my golf's a bit limited. I haven't been back to try and have a hit. Have a bit of a practice at home and stuff like that. So eventually I might get back to have a game. But the bowls are sort of quite light on my body. It doesn't affect me, any of my sort of parts that I've had surgery on. And, stuck with it ever since. Really enjoy it now. It's an interesting game. They say it's an old person's game, but it's not anymore. It's, you look at all the Australian sides and that, they're all young players now, and the 70-year-olds and the 60 plus, they're all still very competitive. It's not an easy game to win.
10: No, it's not an easy game. And so how many years have you been playing bowls now?
11: Probably five years now.
10: Yep.
11: Be coming up five, I reckon.
10: And so you are involved in doing a bit of coaching here locally, I think you mentioned you went away to a course or a coaching clinic.
11: I do like coaching. It's something I've always enjoyed, just like seeing people, improve, and sometimes they just need a little bit of, direction and away they go. And I just said there wasn't much in the way of coaches. I think Jack Waldron was probably our only coach at Hamilton Bowls Club. So I said, I'll go and do the course and see what it's all about. And, they're really, really good. They sort of showed you a lot. And it's not undifferent to coaching any other sport. You sort of, you were just working on the skills and the, getting people to do the, correct way. You just watch them improve and improve. So, So I just set up different drills to get different sort of styles of play, and people just go from there.
10: And Hamilton, well, I know all the bowls clubs would do it, but Hamilton Bowls Club has had try bowls a few times, or regularly each year around, I think, January, February. But so people can get into bowls through the try bowls at their local clubs, but we'll throw this out there. I don't know if we're allowed to or not, or whether we should be, but you are doing some coaching on Friday mornings at the Hamilton Bowls Club. So people that might want to try and improve their game, welcome to come along to those sessions.
11: Yeah, certainly. Yeah. Every Friday, 10:15. We go for probably an hour and a half. It's just a nice, gentle drill session, skills, and people who have been there have thoroughly enjoyed it so far. So it's been good.
10: Yeah, no, and it's good to see that someone, you do, obviously you love your coaching, you've coached football, basketball and bowls, so it's appreciated, I'm sure, by everybody that comes along to those sessions, that you are still putting something back into the sport of into sport in general, and it's bowls at the moment through your coaching. So thanks for your time this morning, Russell. We're speaking to Russell Sherin, who was the coach of Penshurst in 1986 when Penshurst won the Mininera and District Football League Senior Grand Final over Tattyoon. And they have reunions this afternoon and this evening at Penshurst for that 1986 senior and reserves teams and 1996 reserves team. So thanks for your time this morning, Russell.
11: Thanks, Freddie, and we'll see you out there.
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11: Okay, thank you for joining us here on the Sporting Pulse. And we don't get through a show without racing. And we're going to move to harness. And our local guy from Hamilton here, who's been living away from the region for a fair while, but he's joined us in the studio, is a part of the ownership of Rockin' With Attitude, a trotter. It's been doing very, very well. And Jason Stewart, or a lot of people out there would know you as Brixie. How are you, mate? Thanks for joining us.
12: Yeah, no worries, Phil.
11: So you're an owner. You've got into this game, mate, and this is what people dream of when they get into horse racing or any kind of racing, and you've had a pretty good run with Rockin' With Attitude.
12: Yeah, no, I've been very lucky, mate, very lucky.
11: Yeah, so you want to, I guess you've just moved back to Hamilton too, haven't you? So
12: yeah, I've moved back to Hamilton about a month and a half ago,
11: yeah,
12: mate.
11: Cool. Yeah, cool. So this—I mean, this isn't your first horse, but right, but you've got David Miles as a trainer, who's obviously very, very respected in the game. When did you know that Rockin' With Attitude, which we'll talk about moving forward, what races are coming up and what have been? But when did you know that this is a special one?
12: Oh, virtually from the start, mate. Yeah, it was just winning from the start. Yeah, 1 2-year-old trot and filly for the whole of it. Victoria and Australia.
11: Yep.
12: And then, yeah, backed it up the following years, 3-year-old for Victoria and Australia. Yeah. And it was just winning, winning, winning.
11: Yeah, I mean, and that's what you want, isn't it?
12: Yeah, buddy, eh?
11: So explain maybe the past few weeks and the lead up to now, and you've got some big races in Queensland, and then you're coming back to Melbourne for, is it the Melbourne Cup or the Australian Cup?
12: No, it's called the Inter-Dominion.
11: Oh, Inter-Dominion, yeah. When you're, yeah, that's pretty
12: the
11: much
12: Inter-Dominion, which is virtually the, Melbourne Cup.
11: Yeah.
12: Oh, yeah, the Melbourne Cup of harness racing. So, yeah, it's up in Queensland this year, and, yeah, it's heads off Sunday to go up for three races in 3 weeks, which on the 18th will be the big dance. And
11: unreal.
12: Yeah, hopefully, yeah, can get across the line.
11: Would this be the biggest race if you got over the line, biggest win it's had, or has there been some in the past that have probably that match it?
12: This will be the biggest,
11: yeah. Absolutely.
12: This will be the biggest, yeah. We had it missed its whole 5-year career.
11: Yep.
12: It's a 6-year-old now. And, as 4-year-old, it won the biggest 4-year-old race, which was a Great Southern Star that was up in Queensland.
11: Yep.
12: And, yeah, it's won about 6 Group 1s, Group 2s and Group 3s.
11: Unreal.
12: Yeah, it won the New South Wales Oaks and Derby as a 3-year-old.
11: Yep.
12: And then went on to Queensland and won that as well, the Oaks and the Derby up there.
11: So racing in Benangle would have been?
12: Yeah, race 9.

0: an angle, yeah.
1: Yep. No, very good.
2: Yeah. Nah. Yeah, well, six Group 1 wins, that's great going. But so Rockin' With Attitude, trained by David Miles. So the horse ran last Saturday night and ran second at Melton.
0: Yeah, yeah.
2: That was its first run back from the spell?
0: First run back from 6 weeks off where, it was a bit underdone, come off blowing, but went to the lead, did a bit of work to get there, and, the thing came up the inside and on the sprint lane and just got us by probably half ahead, which was a good run, considering I had a race for 6 weeks and didn't have its race fitness, but, yeah. Hopefully
1: prepared it for what's coming up in the next few weeks.
0: Yeah, yeah, that's correct.
2: Three runs in a short time frame, isn't it, for the Inter-Dominion? So need to build up that peak fitness. But so looking at some details I've got here, so is that the mare? She's a mare.
0: Yeah, she's a mare.
2: Should have checked that before I started. But mare, Rockin' With Attitude. She's had 48 starts. She's had 23 wins and another 14 placings. So 37 times in the placings or in the prize money, the main prize money out of 48 starts. It's very good going.
0: Yeah,
1: absolutely.
0: Yeah, can't complain with that.
2: A little bit spoiled.
0: Yeah, no, she's run probably about, I think, 608,000 now or something.
2: Yep.
0: Yeah, which is...
1: How much is that yours?
0: 10%,
2: mate. Yeah, that's right. And so the mare was bred from a mare that you'd also been previously involved in the ownership of. So,
0: that's correct.
2: Some of your current owners are still own that mare, so she's all of a sudden become quite valuable as well, I'd think.
0: Yeah, well, they're still breeding off her. And, well, hopefully none of them, because I've got out of it, but hopefully none of them are hopefully none of them are going to be as good as Rockin' With Attitude, but, you know, no... If they do well out of it, hats off to them.
2: But you're still going to have your share in Rockin' With Attitude, and being a mare, she's also going to be a very valuable breeding prospect down the track.
0: Yeah, well, in saying that, we've actually also got one out of her.
2: Right.
0: As we speak, that's just been broken in, and it's a stallion.
2: Right.
0: And that was out of Rockin' With Attitude, of course, and Volstead.
2: Yep.
0: Which is a real handy horse.
2: Right.
0: Yeah, so we end up, when she was had a bit of time off or whatever, we end up taking the embryo out of her and doing a surrogate.
2: Ah, right. Wow. Yeah. I was going to say, so because she's a six-year-old mare, so to have that racing career and to also have a foal out of her, I was thinking, where's all this the time frame? But so there was an embryo taken out of the mare for breeding purposes.
0: Yeah, embryo taken out and, put into a brood mare.
2: Right.
0: And, we end up buying Volstead semen. And, that worked out well. We've got a stallion.
2: Yeah.
0: Yeah, little Joey. Oh, that's his stable name.
2: Yep.
0: And he's just been broken in and did a week's work, and he's just been put out of the paddock for about probably 6 to 8 weeks, and then bring him back in and give him another bit of work and stuff like that. So yeah.
2: And so the horse, Rockin' With Attitude, we're speaking about here, ran second at Melton last Saturday night. The winner of that race was Ki Yang Stuka. Owned and trained by the Lees down at Tarangway. They've got the best trotter in not only Australia but possibly the world. I think it's Ki Yang Zahara.
0: Yeah, so yeah, it is. There's nothing going to get close to that thing.
1: Wow.
0: It is really a champion horse.
2: Is it? It's going to be going to the Inter-Dominion,
0: no,
2: I assume. It's not.
0: Is it
2: injured or something? Ki Yang Zahara.
0: Nothing's actually been said why it's not going.
2: Right.
0: But they've got two really good Ki Yang horses. And both of them aren't going.
1: Right. There you go.
0: That's
2: right. Leaves the door open for somebody else.
0: Yeah.
2: Yeah.
0: So it's really good actually for the people that are a bit less fortunate.
1: Definitely.
0: No one's going to get close to that thing.
1: Yeah.
2: Right.
0: It is just a, unbelievable horse.
1: So now you've relocated back to Hamilton, mate. Do you feel like your links to the sport will continue to be in Melton, or will you try and sort of get people involved out here, maybe get some syndicates going and all that sort of thing?
0: Yeah, well, I have talked about it with a few mates.
1: Dizzy Cog are one of those?
0: Dizzy Cog's one of those, mate, yes.
2: He's into greyhounds.
0: Yeah.
2: And racehorses.
0: He's getting out of it, obviously. Yeah. And speaking of that, Dizzy and another lad from down at Brankstown And
1: who's that? You can name him.
0: What's his bloody name again?
1: That's okay. We'll work it out.
0: Yeah,
1: we'll find out.
0: Yeah, well, he's yeah. They had the big freeze down there at Brankstone, whatever. Well, one of the things they auctioned off was 2% of a galloper.
1: Oh, nice.
0: Yeah, so went for about $450. So, buddy, hey.
2: You're in.
0: Yeah, well, yeah, me, Dizzy, and, oh, buddy, what's his name?
1: It's not Sam Brewer, Ben Camp?
0: Nah.
1: Humper? Brendan Bell? Nah, anyway, we could go through all
2: of
1: them.
2: We'll find out.
1: Yeah, sorry, mate. And what about the Barkers and all that locally here, the Lewises? Like, I mean, now that you're sort of in the game, I guess, you keep an eye on how things are going there. Chris Walsh, who's been going better these days.
0: Yeah, I heard he's been getting a few roughies up.
1: Yeah. Yes, doesn't tell us till it's half too late.
2: He listens to the program, too. We know that.
0: So I heard he's been getting a few roughies up. Yeah.
2: So, were any chance to see? I may say this in jest, but rocking with attitude out here at Hamilton. Well, obviously there'll be no races for it, but we need Trotters to get her out here and see her in action at Hamilton at some stage.
0: Oh, when Hamilton
2: multiple Group One winner.
0: Yeah, when Hamilton starts having Group One races, or when she's near getting to retirement, she might be out here. But we're just chasing the big money with her.
2: And so, will you head up to Albion Park during the Inter-Dominion Carnival yourself?
0: I was going to, but I've just started a new job since being back here, and I've got my niece's 21st, sorry.
2: Right, Jazzy?
0: The weekend after it up there. So,
2: okay.
0: So I'll fly for the weekend.
1: Yeah, listeners out there, that's Nathan and Beck Stewart's daughter, Jazzy.
0: Yeah, that's correct.
1: Nathan's been on the show a few times.
2: Yep.
1: Yes.
2: All right, so so the Inter-Dominion coming up in Queensland, so that's a 3-week program. The final is the final on the 18th of July, is it?
0: 18th of July, mate.
2: So the weeks earlier, a couple of weeks earlier, Rocking with Attitude will be up there. So what are we talking? Probably next weekend.
0: Next Saturday.
2: Rocking with Attitude. Up at Albion Park for the Inter-Dominion Trotters Series.
1: Very good. All the best for the mate. Thanks for coming in. We appreciate it. It's great to have just different things going on and here on the show. And I reckon if we get a win, we'll get you back in here.
0: Yeah, no worries, mate. Too easy.
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2: All right, well, that's it for another program of The Sporting Pulse here on 981 3HA. Well, would like to say it's a good program, Phil. Good program this morning.
1: Well, we didn't have to fill a slot this week, so that means we've had the guests roll up and it's been great.
2: And we've already got a few guests in the pipeline for next week. But so, yeah, a bit of a chat with Glenn Howell there at the start of the program, followed by Leala Pole, Connor Crawford, a couple of the younger brigade from around the region. And then in the second hour, we had Russell Sherrin for a double interview with Russell to cover a bit of all things sport, and Jason Stewart there just before the ad break to round out the second hour.
1: Absolutely. So, it's a great show. And I guess, this weekend, later on today, I'm going to go over to Cavendish.
2: Cavendish v. Haywood?
1: Yes. Yep. So we'll see how that
2: is. How far away is Flynn?
1: Next week.
2: He's back.
1: Yeah, that Docs just said, just got him doing some programs on his shoulder, but he's the bruising's down, and he should be right whoever they play next week.
2: Right, so big games in the Hampden League. We've got Portland at home hosting Terang Mortlake, so that's an important game. As we said last week, Portland are going to need to win more games in the second round than they won in the first round if they're going to hold their spot in the five.
1: Yep.
2: Hosting Terang Mortlake down at Hanlon Park today, a big game for Portland. And the Hamilton Kangaroos journey down to Camperdown to the Lura Oval to take on Camperdown, who are still looking for their first win of the season.
1: Fantastic. And I guess in the southwest, mate, we've got Tirindara hosting Westerns, Cavendish hosting Haywood, as we said, Dartmoor hosting Coleraine, and Branksome hosting Heathmead.
2: Yes, and it'll be a big day out at Penshurst, as we mentioned earlier. Russell Sherrin, the 1986 Senior and Reserves Premiership reunion out there for Penshurst, and I'm pretty sure the 1996 Reserves Premiership team is also going to be gathering at Penshurst this afternoon for the game against Tattyoon, who they happened to play in that 1986 Senior Grand Final. Penshurst defeated Tattyoon. So, yeah, the big games out in the Mininera League this weekend. Probably the game of the round is likely to be Hawksdale-Macarthur versus Glen Thompson-Dunkeld out at Hawksdale. So, anyway, it's a big weekend of local sport, and we'll be back next Saturday morning. So, everybody stay safe this week. Enjoy your week, and Phil and I will be back next Saturday morning.
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27: 10 degrees in Melbourne, cloudy today, top of 13, it's 10 o'clock. Good morning, I'm Dennis O'Kane. A shot has been fired outside a church in Vermont South during a street brawl, as Madeleine Burke reports, the altercation coming hours after a dramatic arrest in Richmond.
28: A shot was fired during an altercation involving a group of males on Burwood Highway in Vermont South around midnight. Police say three people were physically assaulted in that brawl. A 19-year-old was taken to hospital, while two teenage boys have been arrested after an extended police chase through Melbourne's East. That ended in the underground car park at Victoria Gardens Shopping Centre in Richmond. Police say the pair allegedly dumped a stolen BMW before driving off in a stolen Kia, with the air wing tracking the vehicle. One of the boys was bitten by a police dog during his arrest. Madeleine Burke, Melbourne.
27: An ISIS bride who kept a slave will live at her mother's house in suburban Melbourne after she was granted bail. Nine's Kiara Parker reports.
29: Kausa Ahmed must report regularly to police. She cannot communicate with people outside Australia. She cannot conduct religious teachings. She's been banned from mosques and must keep a log of visitors to her home. Her brother has put up a $75,000 surety. A magistrate said any danger to the community could be managed with those strict bail conditions. Kausa Ahmed was granted bail after prosecutors failed to prove that she was an unacceptable risk to the community. This decision comes just over a week after her daughter was ordered to stay behind bars. The 54-year-old walked free from court last night, whisked away by family